The news for 8 o'clock comes from Psalm 62, verse 1. Truly, my soul silently waits for God. From Him comes my salvation. Good news from Psalm 62, verse 1.

0: God is never mentioned in the book that bears Esther's name. But woven into this fascinating biblical story are the obvious signs of God's sovereign control. It's a reminder that although we often find God's ways mysterious and even baffling, His wisdom transcends our comprehension. Today on Insight for Living, Chuck Swindoll provides a fast-paced summary tracing the remarkable story of God's chosen people and the extraordinary life of a young orphan named Esther. In the event that you missed any portion of yesterday's program, we'll begin with helpful highlights. Chuck titled his message, God's Invisible Providence.
1: Mordecai was among the Jews who remained in Persia during the reign of Ahasuerus. He is a godly man, but his most significant role has not been mentioned. It appears in verse 7. Look. He was bringing up Hadassah. You don't know much about her until you read on. That is Esther. Her Persian name means star, like star in the night. She's the star of the story. She's the heroine. She actually becomes the queen. He was bringing up Esther, his uncle's daughter, for she had neither father nor mother. We're not told why. We're not told when she lost them. This young lady was beautiful of form and face, and I might add, strong of character. And when her father and mother died, Mordecai took her as his own daughter. Who would have ever thought God would have his hand on some forgotten orphan, a little girl who had lost her mother and dad? Who would ever expect that a Mordecai, a Jew, a no-name, in the great land of Persia where Ahasuerus and Haman ruled in evil, who would ever expect that Mordecai, as his hands and arms, would touch this lovely young woman and rear her to be a woman of God? Who would ever expect that she would be the link to the survival of the Jews? She is, of course, fifth and main character of the book. Look at chapter 2 and the end of the chapter. In those days, verse 21, chapter 2, while Mordecai was sitting at the king's gate, Bigthan and Teresh, they sound like bad guys, don't they? They are. They're wearing dark hats. Bigthan and Teresh, two of the king's officials from those who guarded the door, became angry and sought to lay hands on King Ahasuerus. It's another way of saying there was a conspiracy to assassinate him. But the plot became known to, there's our guy, Mordecai. And Mordecai told, of course, his adoptive daughter, Esther. And Esther informed the king in Mordecai's name. Now, when the plot was investigated and found to be so, they were both hanged on gallows. Who? Well, Bigthan and Teresh. And it was written in the book of the Chronicles in the king's presence. Who cares? I mean, honest to Pete, who cares about Bigthan and Teresh? Nobody. Only a secretary writing down in the Chronicles, Bigthan and Teresh got hanged today. Thanks to Mordecai, period. You put that on the back burner, okay? Because what you would call an insignificant day as a secretary, not for Bigthan and Teresh, but for a secretary. What you would say is insignificant, who really cares, becomes vital in the plan of God. I love this about God. Why? Because He is unfathomable and unsearchable. Albeit invisible, He is nevertheless invincible. Then, as well as now, Haman hates Mordecai because Mordecai will not bow to him. So Haman talks the king into a game plan. If you follow my rules, I will pour money into your treasury. All I ask is that you give me the right to rid the land of all these Jews. And so the king Ahasuerus, believing in Haman and ignoring such simple things as anti-Semitism from a Gentile ruler, Ahasuerus passes it off with the passing of his hand. Go ahead, do whatever you need to do. Sure as the world, Mordecai gets the word and becomes worried. Pacing back and forth, he decides Esther has to know the plan. See, nobody knows Esther is a Jew, a Jewess. He told her not to tell anybody, and she didn't. Even though she becomes queen, no one knows she's Jewish. So Mordecai comes near the court of the king and says, I need to get a message to Esther. End of chapter 4. Turn there. Now, remember what I told you to keep in your mind. Just let it linger there. Minutes from the Chronicles. Look at chapter 4, verse 13. Mordecai told them to tell Esther, do not imagine that you in the king's palace can escape any more than all the Jews. For if you remain silent at this time, relief and deliverance will arise from the Jews from another place. You think he didn't believe in the preservation of the Jews? It may not be you, Esther, will be killed, but someone else will deliver. And you and your father's house will perish. And I love this. And who knows whether you have not attained royalty for such a time as this? He said to her in verse 16, go, look at the action. Assemble all the Jews who were found in Susa and fast for me. This is what Esther told Mordecai. Fast for me. Don't eat or drink for 3 days, day or night, and my maidens will fast in the same way. And thus I will go into the king, which is not according to the law. And if I perish, I perish. Now, in the meantime, nobody knows about this. It's whispered among the Jews. Esther plans a meeting with the king. Haman thinks she wants to honor him because she asks him to come along. Esther gets the two of them together and says, I've got a plan. I want to have a banquet, and I want to announce my plan when we get together. She says in verse 8 of chapter 5, if I found favor in the sight of the king, and if it pleased the king to grant my petition to do whatever I request, may the king and Haman come to the banquet, which I shall prepare for them. Tomorrow I will do as the king says. Haman was thrilled. He thought, I have been invited with King Ahasuerus. Xerxes and I are going to have a time with the queen. I mean, she really thinks I'm something. On the way back home, he runs into Mordecai, and he's infuriated. So when he gets home, he says to his wife, she's quite a lady, Zeresh. He says to her, that Mordecai drives me nuts. Verse 14, Zeresh and all of his friends said, build some gallows. Build them 75 feet high, called here 50 cubits. And ask the king to have Mordecai hanged on the gallows and go joyfully with the king to the banquet. The advice pleased Haman, and he got all of his guys together, and they brought all these 2x4s, and they started building 7.5 stories of gallows. Next verse. Look, it's great. Unfathomable. Unsearchable. Immortal. Look, the king can't sleep. During the night, while Haman and all of his guys are building gallows, Ahasuerus has insomnia. And nothing will make you go to sleep quicker than notes and minutes from the meeting. And so he says to somebody, bring the chronicles, bring the records. Listen, that night, is that like God? That night, while Haman's building gallows to hang Mordecai, Ahasuerus is listening to the chronicles. It was found written that Mordecai had reported concerning Bigthana and Teresh, two of the king's eunuchs who were doorkeepers, that they had sought to lay hands on the king Ahasuerus. He'd forgotten all about that. The king said, what honor or dignity has been bestowed on Mordecai for this? Is that great? You don't look like you get it. Mordecai is about to be honored, and Haman is about to kill him. And so the king in the middle of the night says, we got to find a way to honor Mordecai. What honor's been done? They said nothing was done. Somebody flipped him a dime and said, good job, or something like that, but it wasn't a big deal. The king said, who's in the court? Now, it's early morning, dawn's coming. Haman's tired, been up all night building gallows. He shows up. He shows up ready for the big deal with Queen Esther and King Ahasuerus. He said, who's in the court? Haman had just entered. Isn't that like God? He had entered in order to speak to the king about hanging Mordecai on the gallows he had prepared. The king's servant said, Haman's out there hanging around the court. He's available. King said, let him come in. Haman came in and said, what is to be done for the man whom the king desires to honor? Isn't that great? What do you think we ought to do for the man we really want to honor? Haman said to himself, whom would the king desire to honor more than me? He thinks he's going to get honored. So he lists all these great things. I love stories like this. Bring a royal robe, verse 8, which the king has worn, and a horse on which the king has ridden, and on whose head a royal crown has been placed. That's not a drink, that's a crown. And let the robe and the horse be handed over to one of the king's most noble princes, and let them array the man whom the king desires to honor, and lead him on horseback through the city square, and proclaim before him, thus it shall be done to the man whom the king honors. King said, good idea. Look, take quickly the robes and the horse, and do it for Mordecai the Jew. Oh, no. No. No. You see, when God calls the shots, nobody can stop it. The most powerful man in the land gets his hands tied and his mouth silenced. God and God alone can do such things. Haman throws a little fit before his wife. Verse 13, he's all depressed. I love his wife's counsel. Haman, verse 13, recounted to Zeresh, his wife, all of his friends, everything that happened. Zeresh's wife said to him, if Mordecai, before whom you have begun to fall, is of Jewish origin, you will not overcome him, but will surely fall before him. Very supportive, huh? Being quoted from the original Aramaic, don't get your hopes up, baby, your days are numbered. That's exactly what happened. Exactly. And he winds up, verse 10, chapter 7. Look at this. I love it. They hanged Haman on the very gallows which he prepared for Mordecai, and the king's anger subsided. Of course! Why? Because of God. And God alone. The immortal, invisible, God only wise and light and accessible, hid from our eyes. Most blessed, most glorious, the Ancient of Days, Almighty, victorious. Thy great name we praise. Wonderful story. When I come to a book that never mentions God, I see God all the more profoundly and eloquently written through it. It's an invisible ink, just like life. I've never seen the skywriting that says, I'm here, Chuck. You can count on me. I've never heard an audible voice in the middle of the night speaking to me, assuring me. But by faith, I see him on a regular basis, written in the events of life. In the crushing blows that drive me to my knees. In the marvelous experiences I hear from others as well as experience myself. And I realize it is the unsearchable mind, the unfathomable will. It is the sovereign control. It is the invisible providence of God at work. Because he, though invisible, is invincible. Now, my talk has little to do with history. It has everything to do with life. I care nothing about your learning Persian history. I don't care if you forget the name Ahasuerus by nightfall. Who gives a rip? What I care about is that you realize that the gallows you think are prepared for you are not at all. What are the gallows? Some horrible pain, some threat of surgery, some emotional stress that is leading further and further to what appears to be your emotional demise, some fractured relationship that you cannot bring closure on, some uncertainty concerning your career, some financial duress. How about, worst of all, spiritual vacuum that will mean your death if you can't get a handle on it? I have great news. Be still and discover that God is God. Stop reaching back into your treasury of security and pulling the strings yourself. Stop manipulating people. Stop ignoring and rationalizing your way around life. First piece of advice, be quiet. The immortal, invisible, all-wise God, hid from your eyes, is at work. Be still. Listen. Second, be convinced. Say to the Lord God, I am convinced you are at work in the gallows of my life, and I can see them in the dawn of the morning sunrise. I know you're at work. I cannot change the events. Rescue me. I come through Christ. I come to you. I am quiet. I am convinced. James Hastings captures the essence of the book of Esther. This book of Esther does not say much about God, but his presence broods over it all and is the real spring that moves the movers that are seen. Centuries after Esther lived, and years before James Hastings, there lived a man named William Cooper, spelled C-O-W-P-E-R, often pronounced Cowper. At the young age of 32, he lost his mind. And in his emotional state of affairs, without a friend in the world, William Cooper decided to take his life. He hired a carriage to take him to the Thames. And the carriage driver, who never had known him before, grabbed him as he began to make plans to jump into the raging waters, and he held him back. He drove him back to his home. He took poison. Someone found him. An antidote was provided, and he lived through that. That night, he took a knife and fell on it, and the blade broke. Early the next morning, he hung himself, and a neighbor concerned about him found him and cut him down. He couldn't even take his life because of the unfathomable, unsearchable, inscrutable power of God, invisible though it was. He struck up a friendship before too many months with the great John Newton, and the two of them collaborated on a publication called Olney Hymns, O-L-N-E-Y, in which Newton released the great Amazing Grace, how sweet the sound has saved a wretch like me. But Cooper wrote 67 hymns, the most significant of which in the Olney hymnal was this one: God moves in mysterious ways his wonders to perform. He plants his footstep on the sea and rides upon the storm. Deep and unfathomable mines of never-failing skill, he treasures up his bright design and works his sovereign will. Judge not the Lord by feeble sense, but trust him for his grace behind a frowning providence. He hides a smiling face. The providence looks as though it's frowning, but I'll tell you, there is a smiling face. I want you to block out all visual stimuli. I want you to close your eyes. I want you to imagine the face of God. More than likely, you have seen him all your life as frowning, angry, full of rage at you. You are wrong. That face was the face that faced the cross. All of God's wrath, all of his anger was poured out on Christ and will not be poured out on you if you are in Christ. Nearer, nearer, nearer I cannot be. For in the person of his Son, I am as near as he. Whatever your pilgrimage, whatever your story, whatever your gallows, be assured that behind a frowning providence, there is hidden a smiling face. My invitation today is an ancient invitation. It's to every one of us. To release the controls of our lives and let God be God. What will it take? Our problem is that we are so self-sufficient, so smart, so healthy, so capable. The last thing that seems logical is to let go of the controls. Let him have his way. Let his amazing grace take over. Come to the cross today and give him that place of significance. He will take you as a sinner and he will turn you inside out and make you into a child of the King. Because Christ is the one that took your place on the gallows and died in your stead.
2: You've listened to this message about God's providence, and you've heard an invitation to let God have his way in your life. I can't let this moment pass without taking a few moments to pray for you, especially you who are hearing God's call to surrender your life to him. So let me pray for you. Dear Father, thank you for the amazing grace that you have showered on us through Jesus Christ, who died in our place on the cross. I pray for the person who this very moment is coming to you with empty hands, ready to receive your grace. It's only by grace that we're saved through faith, and that not of ourselves, it is a gift from you. Draw this woman or man close to your side and pour out your gracious gift as he or she invites your Son to be Lord and Savior. Fill this dear soul with the assurance of your salvation and your everlasting love. Bring glory to yourself today as we pray with gratitude in the name of our Savior and our Lord, Jesus Christ. Amen.
0: 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I'm Bill Meyer. 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

0: 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I'm Andy Larson. 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
3: Sometimes I do things without really thinking them through. A few years ago, I was walking through this sporting goods store to pick up a new handgun that I had purchased. While I was walking through this department store, I was by the clothing section. I remembered my wife had told me, hey, while you're at the store, grab a couple of hats for the boys. It was wintertime and they needed some new winter hats for playing outside and stuff. So a few minutes later, here I am going through the store. I grabbed the hats, I grabbed the gun and some bullets. And a few minutes later, without realizing what I was doing, here I was standing at the sales counter with a handgun, a box of bullets, and two black pullover ski masks. You know, the kind with the little the hole in the mouth and two holes for the eyes. And it got real quiet for a moment. And the guy behind the counter asked, what are you planning? Then I really dawned on me what this looked like. Here I am with a gun, some bullets, and two ski masks. Have you ever done something kind of silly like that? Have you ever had someone think or speak evil of you because they presumed or misjudged something that you said or did? Like, here I was in this situation. I mean, it looked pretty bad. But have you ever done something, someone saw what you were doing and misjudged it? There's things that aren't always as they seem. Isn't that true? Sometimes the way things look isn't the way they actually are. That's what I'm getting at. See, no one likes it when others go jumping to conclusions, when they cast judgments or things like that based on mere appearances, right? We don't want to be those kind of people. But you know what? There's also a responsibility on my part and on your part to be careful about what kind of an impression we're giving. We don't have the liberty to just go and freely do all kinds of wild things that look pretty evil on the outside and then get all audacious, like, how dare you? What kind of a person do you think I am? 1 Thessalonians 5:22 tells us to abstain from all appearance of evil. So we want to be careful about how things appear to the world around us. So sometimes it's proper for us not to do certain things because it just gives the wrong impression. For example, Billy Graham made it a point in his life to never be alone with a woman who wasn't his wife. He didn't want any opportunity for anyone to have an accusation of impropriety. I think he's pretty smart about doing that. I have the same rule in my life. I don't want to be alone with a woman who's not my wife. Why? Well, first of all, I don't want her to get the wrong impression. I don't want her family or anybody else. I don't want my wife to get the wrong impression or anybody else that might be viewing that and think, I wonder what's going on there. You don't want any opportunity for an accusation of doing something wrong. And that's just avoiding an appearance of evil. Now, I could have gotten upset with that store employee, couldn't I? After he says, what are you planning? I could have stood there and stomped my foot and asked angrily, what kind of a man do you think I am? But, I mean, let's face it. I was the one who wasn't thinking. That looked pretty bad, okay? So the point is, sometimes people get the wrong impression of us because they are the ones who are thinking evil. That's true. That happens, and sometimes we can't help that. But sometimes it's because we're the ones who gave them unnecessary ammunition to think evil because we weren't thinking in the moment, right? So we can't always keep people from thinking or speaking accusations against us, but we can certainly limit their opportunities to do that by considering how our actions are going to look from their perspective. So are there steps in my life, are there steps in your life that we can take to avoid appearances of evil? this is a very important thing in our lives, because we don't want to be, on one hand, trying to be representing Jesus to our world, whether that's our family, coworker. You just think about the people who know you, right? And they're the outside observers that can see your life, even all those social media friends. You don't want to be this person who is making a big deal out of Jesus in one moment, and then the next moment when they see your behavior in public, or maybe something you post on social media that's counterproductive to that, and you look like a hypocrite. Now, again, sometimes, like I said, there's going to be people who are going to think evil no matter what you're doing, right? There's going to be those people out there. But let's not give them any unnecessary ammunition to think evil, because we've been behaving in such a way that gives a very strange appearance. We want people to see Christ in us. Well, let's live our lives in a godly way and live in the sight of the world, yes, but live it in the sight of God. Let's just be sensitive about avoiding appearances of evil in our lives.
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0: With SRN News, I'm Keith Peters in Washington. The search continues for two U.S. servicemen still missing in Morocco.
1: Over 600 military personnel are still searching in Morocco for two U.S. Army soldiers who went missing Saturday night while taking part in an annual multinational military exercise called African Lion. Amid conflicting reports, the two are believed to have been on a recreational hike and may have fallen and been swept out to sea. The Moroccan Navy released video showing aircraft scanning the ocean, canine crews scouring a rocky shoreline, and divers looking in underwater caves. A U.S. defense official told the Associated Press the search has covered more than 17 square miles of ocean and coastline. I'm Jennifer King.
0: There are new details in the arrest of a suspect involved in a shooting near the White House complex this week.
2: According to a court filing, a man accused of firing a gun at law enforcement officers near the Washington Monument this week was following the path of Vice President J.D. Vance's motorcade before the shooting. A sworn statement from a Secret Service agent also says the suspect made a vulgar remark about the White House after the confrontation. No details yet as to whether the suspect, Michael Marks, had a particular target. He's charged with assaulting officers with a dangerous weapon, discharging a firearm during a violent crime, and being a felon in possession of a firearm and ammunition. I'm Lisa Dwyer.
0: The federal government can keep the 2020 election ballots from Georgia's Fulton County that were seized by the FBI from a warehouse near Atlanta. U.S. District Judge J.P. Buley issued the ruling Wednesday. On Wall Street, a good day as the Dow was up by 612 points, the Nasdaq rose 512, the S&P 500 advanced 105, and oil around $95 a barrel. This is SRN News. Another state prepares to vote on abortion.
3: Pro-choice groups have gotten enough signatures to place a referendum on the fall ballot that would water down the state's ban on abortion. If approved, the legislation would lift the ban's provision of jail time for doctors who perform illegal abortions. These signatures must now be certified. Under the current law, medical personnel who perform illegal abortions face up to 5 years behind bars. Abortion is on the ballot in several other states this November. Michael Harrington reporting.
0: A converted church in rural central Pennsylvania has become a place where musicians with Amish roots are coming to record music and make videos that are drawing millions of views. Ragamuffin Hall in McCoysville was the setting last week for a concert by two of the rising stars in that burgeoning scene, the married couple Ben and Rose Stolzfus. They performed along with the musician and producer behind Ragamuffin Hall, Conrad Fisher. This is SRN News. A San Francisco court hears charges against a man accused of an attack on Sam Altman's home.
2: Daniel Moreno Gama, accused of throwing a Molotov cocktail at the San Francisco home of OpenAI CEO Sam Altman, has pled not guilty to charges of attempted murder, attempted arson, and other charges. Public defender Diamond Ward describes her client as a kind, hardworking young person.
4: However, on the night of the incident, Daniel's actions stemmed from a mental health crisis.
2: Prosecutors say Moreno Gama hurled a flammable bomb at Altman's home last month. He then showed up at OpenAI's headquarters threatening to burn down the building. I'm Lisa Dwyer.
0: Republicans are rapidly pursuing redistricting efforts across the South following a Supreme Court ruling that affects majority black congressional districts. More details at SRNnews.com. From Washington, I'm Keith Peters.
5: 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It's 1 minute before 9 p.m. Eastern, 8 Central. Looking at Michigan news. Voters in the city of Negaunee and the Marquette and Munising school districts all approved proposals in Tuesday's election. Negaunee voters approved a city bond proposal by more than a 2-to-1 margin, with 747 yes to 309 no votes. The proposal will make necessary improvements at the Negaunee Ice Arena. Marquette area public school voters narrowly approved a bond proposal, with 6,744 votes cast, voters approved the proposal by a 54-46% margin. School officials say the bond proposal was developed after comprehensive facilities studies identified more than $100 million in infrastructure and building system needs across district schools. If fully implemented as planned, school officials say the funding will support improvements in three areas: safety upgrades and infrastructure improvements, including upgraded security systems, heating and ventilation, roofs, windows, doors, and lighting. Learning environment improvements will modernize classrooms, science labs, career and tech education spaces, and more. In Alger County, voters approved a $1.55 million proposal for the Munising School District by a 54-46% margin that will fund repairs to the district's schools. Taking a look now at the weather, there is a flood warning remaining in effect until 8 p.m. Thursday for Sheboygan and Emmett counties. Flooding caused by recent rain and snowmelt continues. And there is a freeze warning in effect for northern Lower Michigan, including Emmett and Sheboygan counties. This freeze warning is in effect from midnight tonight to 8 a.m. Eastern Daylight Time Thursday. We can expect some sub-freezing temperatures as low as 27 degrees. And now a look at the Central Upper Peninsula weather forecast. Tonight, skies will be partly cloudy, lows ranging from 24 to 30. On Thursday, it will be mostly cloudy with a slight chance of rain showers by mid-afternoon and highs from 48 to 54. On Thursday night, skies will be mostly clear, lows around 30. And on Friday, it will be partly cloudy with highs ranging from 54 to 60. Good news for the 9 o'clock hour is found in John chapter 1, verse 3. All things were made through him, and without him, nothing was made that was made. Good news from John chapter 1, verse 3.

Jesus is essentially saying to these people in Nazareth, they don't have the faith of a Gentile widow living in Jezebel's hometown. She believed the prophet of God, and they will not. Now just imagine, beloved, the nudging and the whispering going through this synagogue. They're fine as long as you give them a verse they like. But as long as you give them a verse that cuts to their rebellious heart, well, I don't think I like this guy.

0: Welcome to Wisdom for the Heart with Stephen Davey. Have you ever done the right thing, said the right thing, and still been rejected for it? It can be confusing and even discouraging. Today's message takes you into one of the most surprising moments in the life of Jesus, his first sermon in his hometown. The people were impressed at first, but when his message challenged their hearts, everything changed. In this message, you'll discover how Jesus responded to rejection and how you can respond the same way when your faith isn't welcomed. Here's Stephen Davey with today's lesson.
1: I read about a young man who'd been away from his hometown for some time after entering the ministry. When he returned home, he was invited to preach, and everybody just sort of packed the house to hear him. But what he decided to preach on was so upsetting to them and frankly so convicting that when he finished his sermon, the entire congregation agreed they never wanted to hear him again. And they never did. Let me show you where it happened. Luke's Gospel, chapter 4, the preacher is Jesus. And he's about to preach his first sermon in his hometown, and it will be his last. He will never return to preach again. Keep in mind, as you're turning, we're going to begin at verse 14, that Jesus is now a household name. He's had a few months of ministry. He's become rather famous, actually. In fact, the Bible tells us here in chapter 4 and verse 14, and Jesus returned in the power of the Spirit to Galilee, and a report about him went out through all the surrounding country, and he taught in their synagogues, being glorified by all. I mean, get that. Being glorified. This is heady stuff. The verb being glorified means you're receiving acclaim. And the tense tells us this is, it's constant. He's constantly being deluged with acclaim and applause. If he were living in this day, he'd be in all the newspapers, he'd be on the billboards, he'd be invited to all the talk shows. Everybody is literally singing his praises. You got to go hear him. You got to go see him. You've got to meet him. Now we know, by the way, from other gospel accounts, that Jesus has just finished a rather remarkable, miraculous season of ministry in Capernaum, 20 miles away. And word has spread like wildfire back to Nazareth that he's heading their way. You can just sort of imagine now all 400 people packed into this little synagogue and standing around the doorway and the windows to hear Jesus preach. Verse 16. He came to Nazareth where he'd been brought up, and as was his custom, he went to the synagogue on the Sabbath day and he stood up to read. And the scroll of the prophet Isaiah was given to him. We're not told if that was the text for the day or if this is what he asked for. I think he probably asked for this text. He unrolled the scroll and found the place where it was written, "The Spirit of the Lord is upon me because he has anointed me to proclaim good news to the poor. He has sent me to proclaim liberty to the captives, recovering of sight to the blind, to set at liberty those who are oppressed, to proclaim the year of the Lord's favor." Then he rolled up the scroll and gave it back to the attendant and sat down. And the eyes of all in the synagogue were fixed on him. Imagine, no one is breathing. Now, in typical fashion, the reader would stand and read no more than three verses from the Hebrew scroll, the text. The verses would then be translated into Greek or Aramaic, perhaps both, depending on the audience. Following the reading, someone would be invited to speak. They didn't have a professional clergy, as it were. Perhaps a rabbi from the village taught the children in school. Obviously, because Jesus is being seated, that indicates he's taking the seat of the teacher And in that day, they stood to read and they sat to preach. And we often reverse it. Now, we're actually never given his sermon, only his text. I just read it. And we are given his main point. And then a couple of illustrations. We're told here in verse 21, he began to say to them, "Today, this scripture has been fulfilled in your hearing." And all spoke well of him and marveled at the gracious words that were coming from his mouth. He must have given an amazing exposition on this prophecy from Isaiah. And everybody loved it. And they would. This is one of their favorite texts of Scripture. This is one of their favorite prophecies from Isaiah. Notice here, they all spoke well of him. They're lined up. Man, this guy, what a sermon. They're nudging each other as they're listening. They're whispering to each other. Wow. You believe this. Everybody's, taking notes. They're on the edge of their seats. Nobody's sleeping during the sermon. Now, you got to understand that Jewish people are loving this prophecy, and for good reason. I mean, look at all the things the Messiah is going to do when he comes. He's going to end poverty. He's going to free everybody from oppression. He's going to give sight to the blind. When the anointed one arrives, that's a messianic expression, anointed, Christos, Christ. Life's going to get better. I mean, this is utopia. It's going to arrive. And Jesus now makes this stunning announcement here that he is the one Isaiah is referring to. Look at verse 21 again. "Today, this scripture has been fulfilled in your hearing." You could translate this rather woodenly to read, "This scripture is being fulfilled while you are hearing me read it." Wow. I am the anointed one. I am the Messiah who prophesied by Isaiah. I am here now. Now they're thinking, as I'll point out a little later, this is great news, because he's going to do all this stuff. We're his hometown. He's going to start with us. We're at the front of the line. Man, this is going to be great. The problem is, this prophecy is spiritual long before it becomes physical. When he arrives first to save sinners. And then you have that glorious kingdom, which he promised, which, by the way, hasn't arrived yet. It's been 2,000 years. It's still in the future. But right now, Jesus says, he's proclaiming good news to the poor. The word for poor, tokos, is the word he uses later in his Sermon on the Mountainside, where he says, "Blessed are the poor." He's referring to those who are spiritually impoverished, those who recognize they are spiritually destitute. They are bankrupt. They have nothing to offer God. Blessed are they. Why? Because they're going to receive the treasure of the gospel. Jesus says, I'm proclaiming liberty to the captives. This is more than releasing people from bondage or jail. In fact, we don't know of any time he ever did that. He's essentially saying, I'm here to release those enslaved to sin and the kingdom of darkness. He says, I'm giving sight to the blind. He'll perform those miracles, but it's deeper than that. Jesus will refer to religious leaders who were blind leading the blind. Matthew 15:14. The blind are those who are spiritually dead. They're lost. They need to be redeemed. Their eyes need to be opened to the glorious gospel of Christ. 2 Corinthians 4:4. Now, wait a second. Back to the main point. Jesus is the Messiah. Somebody pipes up in verse 22, "Hold on a minute. You're Joseph's son. You're Joseph's son." It'll help to understand this. Mark adds to this event the information that Mary, his mother's in the audience. And so are his four half-brothers and half-sisters, born to Mary and Joseph after Jesus' virgin birth. He got the whole family there. No doubt the extended family. And remember, in addition to that, there are friends he grew up with. There are clients he served. They knew his parents. Joseph isn't mentioned in Mark's gospel. He evidently has already passed away. They remember Joseph. They remember Jesus tagging along, you know, as he comes along with his tools to repair a stone wall or build an addition. They remember. Jesus reads their minds, and he does that because he is the Messiah, by the way. And he says in verse 23, he said to them, "Doubtless you will quote to me this proverb." He knows they're already thinking it. "Physician, heal yourself." Physician, heal yourself. That's an expression that was common to the Greek and Jewish writers. That means prove your worth as a physician. All right, you're the Messiah, do something about it. In fact, embedded in this, scholars believe, is this implication where Jesus is exposing their pride. This could be expanded to mean, physician, heal your own people rather than those people in Capernaum. What'd you do waiting so long to get here? Notice further in verse 23. "Well, we heard you did it, Capernaum. Do here in your hometown as well." And he said, "Truly, I say to you, no prophet is acceptable in his hometown." In other words, you won't take my word for it. You won't believe that what I'm telling you is the truth. You just want a little show. See, these villagers want Jesus to prove his stuff. They want some fireworks. Show us some amazing miracles. We're your hometown crew. I mean, we're the people that you ought to be dazzling. You're from here. Start with us. Show us what you got. Mark's gospel account, by the way, will mention Jesus did no mighty works in Nazareth because of their unbelief. He knew their heart. He's not about to put on a sideshow to impress his hometown audience. Instead, he changes gears and he addresses their underlying rebellion against God's word, their unwillingness to listen to the prophet of God. And he's going to essentially say, "You're just like Israelites throughout history." Verse 25. "What in truth I tell you, there were many widows in Israel in the days of Elijah, when the heavens were shut up 3 years and 6 months, and a great famine came over all the land, and Elijah was sent to none of them, but only to Zarephath in the land of Sidon, to a woman who was a widow." Now, what Jesus is going to do here is he's going to dip into Israel's history to a very dark time of unbelief. And he's going to give two illustrations. He's read the scripture. He's given them his main point. He illustrates it. And this first illustration takes us back, and I'll just summarize for the sake of time, 1 Kings chapter 17, where you've got this wicked king and queen named Ahab and his wife. You remember her name? Tell me, do you? Jezebel. Most know of her. They were cruel. They were corrupt. They led the Israelites into idolatry and the worship of Baal. In fact, Jezebel was the patron saint of Baalism. She supported out of their own treasury 450 prophets of Baal. Now, since Baal was supposedly in control of the weather, God stopped it raining. And we'll see who's in control of the weather. And it didn't rain for over 3 years. God sent a prophet by the name of Elijah to confront Ahab, Jezebel, and the idolatrous nation of Israel. Now, during this drought, when there were many needy people, widows especially, were destitute, God sends Elijah to help a Gentile widow living in Zarephath that happens to be the hometown of Jezebel. So you have the prophet of God being sent to the worst place on the planet, as far as God's concerned, or the prophet of God would be concerned, and to the most unlikely person to ever believe a prophet of God. And this is the point. When Elijah encounters her, You remember, she's about to use her last remaining little bit of flour, a little Crisco oil, all she's got left. She's going to make a little loaf of bread. She's going to feed it to her son, and then she says, we're going to die. And he says, well, here's what I want you to do. Believe my word. I want you to give me that bread. And if you will believe me, then you'll never run out of Crisco or flour until this drought's over. Believe my word, and then a miracle will occur. See what Jesus is doing? And this Gentile widow believes his word. She trusts his word and gives him the food, and suddenly she's got plenty of flour and oil that lasts throughout this famine. Jesus is essentially saying to these people in Nazareth, packed into this synagogue, they don't have the faith of a Gentile, a pagan widow living in Jezebel's hometown. They can't get close to her faith. She believed the prophet of God, and they will not. Now just imagine, beloved, the nudging and the whispering going through this synagogue. This is insulting. He's telling us we're sinners. He's telling us that we need a message where we're told we're not believing the word of God. How in the world could he ever be so judgmental? This is the heart of unbelieving mankind, whether they're in the first century or the 21st century. They're fine as long as you give them a verse they like. But as long as you give them a verse that cuts to their rebellious heart, well, I don't think I like this guy anymore. But Jesus isn't finished, by the way. Illustration number 2, verse 27. But there were many lepers in Israel in the time of the prophet Elisha, and none of them was cleansed, but only Naaman the Syrian. Now again, what he does here is he fast forwards the tape to 2 Kings chapter 5. This is the scene where you have this Gentile warrior. Okay, that's about as bad as it gets, because he's probably killed Israelites. He's from Syria, avowed enemies of Israel, despised Gentile enemies, and a Syrian commander has the audacity to drive his chariot, along with some other soldiers, into the land of promise, into Israel's land, and approach the great prophet of Israel, asking to be healed of leprosy. Doesn't he know that leprosy is a sign of sin? Doesn't he understand it's a sign of the judgment of God? That's what he ought to be expecting from God. He's an enemy of God. I mean, who does he think he is? He has no right to the miraculous power of the prophet of God. Instead of turning him away, what happens? Elisha says, well, he sends to his servant a message. You go down to the Jordan River and you immerse yourself in there 7 times and you'll come up clean. Well, he recoils against this. Why? He doesn't want to do anything humiliating. He expects Elisha to come out and, you know, wave his hand in the air and say something magical. And with some kind of spectacular show of power, the great general is healed. No, go into that muddy water and go under 7 times, get good and wet. And Naaman listened. Get this. Elisha wants him to trust his word before he sees anything miraculous. And if he will trust the word of the prophet of God, he's off to the right start. In fact, notice the key word here in verse 27. It's the word clean. Jesus doesn't say he was cured. Cured is merely physical. He uses the word cleansed. That word is in reference to the cleansing of sin and being made right with God. So here you have Jesus saying in verse 27, none of the lepers in Israel were cleansed. The lowest of the low were not right with God. Only this pagan enemy of Israel who was willing to believe the word of the prophet of God. And again, here's the point that the people in Nazareth immediately understood. Jesus is the prophet. He's saying, I'm the one. I'm delivering to you the word of God. But you're refusing to believe, which means you're worse off than apostate Gentile enemies of Israel. Jesus is telling these synagogue-keeping Jews, they are unclean, while Gentiles who are willing to believe the prophet of God can be cleansed. And even more specifically, he's daring to suggest that Gentiles are more worthy of his teaching and healing ministry than they are in Nazareth. And that did it. It's like a nuclear bomb dropped in that synagogue. I mean, they didn't even wait for the final benediction. You know, the closing song, the Aaronic blessing, the hymns, all the amens. They explode with self-righteous fury. Look at verse 29. And they rose up and drove him out of the town and brought him to the brow of the hill on which their town was built so that they could throw him down the cliff. They're going to kill him. Never mind a trial. You don't need a trial according to this little law in Deuteronomy 13 and their hypocrisy they're going to follow, which means you don't need a trial to kill a false prophet. Jesus is not a false prophet. All he did was preach a sermon from their favorite passage and apply it to their rebellious hearts. And they rush forward in their rage to take his life. What does Jesus do now? We're told in the next verse, verse 30, but passing through their midst, he went his way. By the way, when you're ridiculed for your faith, when you're rejected because you follow Christ, and you suffer in some way, some injustice, some ridicule, some demotion, here's how to respond like Christ. He gives us a model here worthy of imitation. Let me break it down into three thoughts. First, don't lose control. He passed through their midst. We're not told if this was miraculous. There isn't any evidence that he disappeared. He could have. He will. This verb here simply means he walked through. More than likely, at some point, as they're rushing him up that hill, it's his bearing, disposition. More than likely, he simply revealed dignity and control that they didn't have. And it silenced them, perhaps even shamed them. And then he just walked through them. Secondly, don't lose heart. Now, don't ignore this response by saying, yeah, well, that's Jesus. That's how Jesus responds. That's what we expect Jesus to do. True. Just don't forget he's fully God and fully man. This hurt. These are his friends. These are colleagues. His family's there. These are people he served. He never mistreated anybody. And now they're enraged and they want nothing more than to kill him. How's that for your first sermon back home? It occurred to me if he had asked Jesus later on, I heard you preached in your hometown. The synagogue was packed. Did anybody respond? Yeah, they all responded. They all came forward. They ran down the aisle. It's possible to be hurt and not lose heart. And we know that because Jesus is going to continue moving forward. And that leads me to my final response to rejection. Third, don't lose sight. Don't lose sight. Notice again, but passing through their midst, he went, literally translated, his way. The verb he went away means he pursued the journey which he had begun to take. And the tense of the verb means he continually took that journey, which means you could say he continued from that moment to continue on his way, the way he had already chosen to go. In fact, Jesus will announce a little later on in this same chapter, verse 43, I must preach the good news of the kingdom of God to the other towns as well, for I was sent for this purpose. He didn't lose sight. And aren't we glad he didn't? The most important thing we have to offer to our world is the gospel of Jesus Christ, the truth that he really is the Messiah who can forgive us.

This is Wisdom for the Heart. What an important reminder today. 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But as we saw, you don't lose control, you don't lose heart, and you don't lose sight of what matters most. 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

0: Do you know much about your family background? How far back can you trace your family tree? Well, welcome to Through the Bible. Our teacher, Dr. J. Vernon McGee, believes the Bible has a lot to say about where we come from, and as our study of Genesis continues, we see just how personal that story becomes. You may be surprised to discover that some of our ancestors are clearly identified among the descendants of Noah, and while for others, we can only wonder. And speaking of family, we've got a few minutes to hear from members of our Through the Bible family. And Greg, I hear that we've got some really good ones today.
1: We do. And of course, it's letter month, so we want to hear from you. You don't have to write a letter. You can send an email, a text. You can post on Facebook. We're watching, and we will hear your story. But you want to start with this great letter from Chris.
0: Yeah. Thank you so much, Chris begins, my brothers and sisters who keep this wonderful Bible bus on the road. I've been listening through many iterations of the app for more than 7 years, God's grace and mercy and truth reassuring me every day. I'm in a marriage with an alcoholic, and I thought I could not stay in it. With 5 now grown children, I'm seeing the fruits of some very difficult times between the Lord and me. I finally resolved not to fight a losing battle against the Creator of the universe and to trust in His provision for each day, for His mercies are new every morning. The world offers no hope for me but God. He has given me a sweetness even in this struggle. Dr. McGee telling me what God is saying every morning as I start my day has truly taken my focus off myself and let me be prayerful for my brothers and sisters worldwide in far worse conditions. Their stories both humble and encourage me. Thank you, World Prayer Team, and again, all of you for being faithful to the Word. To God alone be the glory. I'll see you all someday.
1: Wow, so many wonderful things. First of all, thanks, Chris, for your honesty. You know, I love it when listeners share their real struggles, because we all have struggles. It's not true that any of us sails through life without struggles, and so we're grateful we can be there for you, brother. Now let's hear from a sister named Sherry in Florida who says this. On May 10th, 2021, I committed fully to listening to the broadcast every single day and reading my Bible along with the teaching. I am very excited that I have most likely only missed 3 or 4 days.
0: All right.
1: Well, let's round of applause for Sherry. Well done. She goes on, thank you so much for all the work you do and for letting this teaching be such a blessing, even though Dr. McGee is not with us anymore. I cannot wait to see him in heaven someday and tell him what wonderful fruit came out of his ministry. I've joined the World Prayer Team, and I love listening to your letters every day. I also enjoy putting a little gas in the Bible bus whenever I can. You will never know how much encouragement you give me. Wow.
0: Yeah, that certainly is an encouragement. And Sherry, thank you for doing that, for committing to be on the Bible bus. And hopefully as you finish up this cycle, whatever it is for you, you'll just keep going again and again, as so many of us already do.
1: And we do want to encourage you. It is letter month. Please get in touch with us. You can email us at BibleBus@TTB.org. You can find us on Facebook, and you can send a good old-fashioned letter as well.
0: Yep. Leave us a voicemail also at 1-800-65-BIBLE.
1: Yes.
0: Greg, let me pray for us as we begin. Heavenly Father, we're thankful for your faithfulness to us and to the ministry of Through the Bible. We pray that you would bless the program now. In Jesus' name, amen. Now turn to Genesis 10 as we make our way through the Bible with Dr. J. Vernon McGee.
2: Now today, friends, we come back to the book of Genesis, and we are down to the 10th chapter. But probably I should say a word or two before we leave the 9th chapter, because the question always comes up, why is this recorded about Noah and the sin of Noah? Well, may I say that if man had written the book, he would have done one of two things. He would have covered it up and made Noah a hero, or else he would have made it a great deal more sordid than it is. But the fact of the matter is that it's recorded for a purpose. It's recorded to let you and me know that God was encouraging the children of Israel in entering the land of Canaan for the very simple reason that there was a curse pronounced upon them, a judgment upon them. And all you have to do is read the rest of the scripture, the Old Testament, and secular history to discover that. Canaanites have pretty much disappeared. And then these things, we're told, are written for our learning. It's to let you and me know something of the weakness of the flesh, that the spirit is willing, but the flesh is weak. And the Lord Jesus said, that which is born of the flesh is flesh. And Paul made it very clear that no flesh would be justified by keeping the law at all. And Paul in Galatians 2:16 says, "For by the law shall no flesh be justified." So that what we have here is the story of a man that fell. And it's a story of the weakness of the flesh. Now, we offered an excuse for Noah last time, but frankly, this is the bare facts, getting right down to the nitty-gritty. Noah got drunk. And that raises for us today the real problem, and maybe that you as a Christian do not get drunk. But may I say, maybe you and I are living in the flesh to the extent we're just as displeasing to God as Noah was. We today have, I think, a wrong conception of life in this universe that we're in. For instance, our nation has spent billions of dollars to put man on the moon. And it's just not a good place to live, it looks like. But nothing is spent on how to live on the earth. And you know, that's what God is concerned about, is to train you and me how to live on the earth. And so you have this tremendous statement, and there's no curse pronounced upon Ham. The curse is upon Canaan, his son. And I do not know how much Canaan was involved in this. All we are given is just the record here, and we recognize that Canaan is mentioned for a very definite purpose. But it hasn't anything to do with a curse of color that's put upon any part of the human race. I think that has been one of the sad things that have been said about the black man, that is not fair to him at all. And it's not fair to God, because he never said that. After all, the first great civilizations were Hamitic civilizations, the Egyptian and the Babylonian. And we need, I think, to make it very clear, certainly Noah didn't lose his salvation. I trust that you understand that, that it was an awful thing, and frankly, I see no excuse for it. Now, we come to chapter 10, and when we come to chapter 10, we are in this area here where we see the genealogies, actually the families, the origin of the nations of the world. Now, this chapter 10 is far more important than the attention I'm going to give to it today. Now, I regret that I can't give more attention to it, but we do have to cut corners in certain places. And very frankly, this is a chapter that will only interest certain folk who are interested in ethnology or anthropology and the story of man on the earth. And I have before me a chart made by a man with his master's degree who has majored in ethnology, H.S. Miller. And it's a very complicated chart. It shows where all of the races of the world, the different nations, came from. You can find out here where you came from. And you may be sure that the sons of Japheth never are part of the lost tribes of Israel. They just don't get that way. And ethnology would never bear out that type of thing. That makes this a very interesting chapter. And by the way, this man who got his master's in this field used the 10th chapter of being basic to any study, that there is a threefold division of the human family today. Three major divisions in ethnology, and revealed in these three sons of Noah, Ham, Shem, and Japheth. Now we have given to us here in this 10th chapter the genealogies of all three of them. You have Japheth in verses 2 and 5. And then we have those that are given of Ham, verses 6 through 20. And they were the ones outstanding at the very beginning, by the way. And then you have the sons of Shem, verses 21 to 33. And you find that the same pattern that we've had so far is being followed, and it'll be followed right through the Bible, for that matter. God gives the rejected line first and a word concerning it. Then he drops that subject, not to be brought up again, by the way. And then he gives the accepted line, the line that's leading to Christ. So you have here these threefold division of the human family. Let me read again now. These are the generations of the sons of Noah, Shem, Ham, Japheth, and unto them were sons born after the flood. The three sons of Noah, and now the sons of Japheth. We have Gomer, Magog, Madai, and all of that. Now, in this chart that I have before me, if you wanted to follow through in that, you'd find out that the Scythians, the Slavs, Russians, Bulgarians, Bohemians, Polish, Slovaks, Croatians, all came from Magog, and then from Madai. The Indians came from there, and the Iranic races, Medes, Persians, Afghans, Kurds. And then from Javan, why, we have the Greeks, Romans, and the Romance nations, French, Spanish, Portuguese, Italian, and so on. Then you have coming from Tyrus, the Thracians, the Teutons, the Germans, and from them you have the East Germanic and the European races, the North Germanic or the Scandinavians, and the West Germanic, and from them the High German, the Low German, the Angles and the Saxons and the Jews, the Anglo-Saxon race, the English people. May I say to you, this is a tremendously interesting chart, and I wish that it was possible for us to send it out, but we have no supervision over that chart at all, and I'd get in trouble if I attempted to send it out. But it is extremely interesting. And then you have the sons of Ham given here, and we begin in the sons of Ham, Cush, Mizraim, and Phut, and Canaan. Now you see, there were other sons of Ham, but the curse only went upon Canaan. Why it didn't go upon the others, I'm not prepared to say. I recognize there are others that can give you the whole thing. Now, from Cush, there came the Ethiopians. And may I say that actually, from the Canaanites, you get the Phoenicians and the Hittites and the Jebusites and the Amorites, the Girgashites, Hivites, and all the other electric lights too, by the way. But frankly, you find that the Africans came from Cush, and they're the Ethiopians. Mizraim, the Egyptians, and the Libyans, you see. So that all of these races, they were Hamitic, if you please. This is a tremendous division. And then we have the story here of Cush begat Nimrod. He became a mighty one in the earth. And mighty, actually, what this man wanted, he wanted to become, if you please, the ruler of a great world empire. That's exactly what the man was interested in. He wanted to become a great world ruler. And we find that he attempted to do it. We are told here he was a mighty hunter before the Lord. Wherefore it said, even as Nimrod, the mighty hunter before the Lord. And he's not a wild game hunter. Sometimes they give a boy a little air gun. He goes out and shoots a sparrow, and when he comes in, why, they say, my, look, he's a little Nimrod. He had a sparrow. But actually, Nimrod wasn't shooting sparrows or hunting wild game in Africa. He was a hunter of men's souls. That's the thought here. Wherefore it said, even as Nimrod, the mighty hunter before the Lord, and the beginning of his kingdom was Babel and Erech and Akkad and Calna in the land of Shinar, those great cities that were there. He's the founder of them. Now, he has quite a story that you pick up in secular history. Hyslop, in his book, The Two Babylons, gives the background, which I'm not going to enter into today at all, but it's a very fascinating story of how Nimrod actually is responsible, I think, for the Tower of Babel, for he attempted to bring together the human race after the flood in an effort to get them united in a race or in a nation where he could become a great world ruler. He was the founder of Babel. He's a rebel, hunter of the souls of man. He's the lawless one, and he's a shadow and a type of the last world ruler, Antichrist, who's to come. And this is the man that is before us here. I don't care to enter into more detail concerning him. The first great civilization came therefore out from the sons of Ham. We need to recognize that. It's so easy today to fall into the old pattern. We were taught that in school, let's face it, a few years ago. Now, the black man today is wanting more study given of his race. I don't blame him. I don't think probably he's been given an opportunity in the past couple hundred years. But if you want to know the story of the black man, the story of his beginning, he just happened to head up the two great civilizations, the first two that appeared on this earth. They were sons of Ham. And that's important to see. Nimrod was a son of Ham. And then we're told, as we go on down in this, and I'm not going to attempt to develop that line at all, but in verse 21, we're told, unto Shem. Now we're given the line that's going to lead to Abraham and then to the nation Israel and to the coming of Christ into the world. This is the pattern of the Holy Spirit. He gives the rejected line first, he drops it, then he picks up the other. Now we're going to follow this.

leaves, as it were, the nations to themselves and begins to deal with Israel, his chosen people, from Abraham downward. He takes a loving farewell of all the nations of the earth, as much as to say, I'm leaving you for a while, but I love you. I have created you. I've ordered all your future, and their different genealogies are traced. That is the picture we have before us. Now, in this chapter, 70 nations are listed, 14 of them from Japheth, 30 of them came from Ham. Don't forget that. I'd give you a different conception today of the black man at his beginning. Now, I do want to say this, and I should add, I think that 26 nations from Shem. So you have 70 nations that are listed here. It would seem to me that God has done this. Why has the white man in our day been so prominent? Well, I'll tell you why. Because at the beginning, it was the black man, the colored races. Then you have the sons of Shem. During the time of David, they made a tremendous impact upon this world. And you'll notice that from Shem, there came others, actually the Syrians, not the Chaldeans. I disagree with that, but there came the Lydians, and not the Assyrians, but Syrians, and the Armenians. And you find that from them came the Arabians from Joktan, and you find several of these great nations. Now, they appeared next. Now, we are in that period, apparently, where the white man has come to the front. I think that all three are demonstrating that regardless of whether it's a son of Ham, Shem, or Japheth, they are incapable of ruling this world. And that's what God is demonstrating, I believe. And to see this is a tremendous thing. Now you have in the sons of Shem one that is mentioned that a great deal is made of. And that's in verse 25, and I must mention it to pass on. And unto Eber were born two sons. The name of one was Peleg, for in his days was the earth divided, and his brother's name was Joktan. Now, when I went over this before, I received all sorts of weird interpretations of what it meant the earth was divided, and that it speaks actually that there is a physical division here in the earth, that the earth had some tremendous physical catastrophe that took place. Well, frankly, all in the world that Moses is saying here, friends, he's anticipating the next chapter in which he's going to give the Tower of Babel. That was the time the earth was divided. And may I say, the simple interpretation just seems to be the one that a great many miss, and we ought not to. Now I drop down to pick up the last verse, verse 32 of this chapter. These are the families of the sons of Noah, after their generations, in their nations, and by these were the nations divided in the earth after the flood. And I want to submit to you that this is one of the great chapters of the Bible, and yet we spent less time with it than any other. But you can see what a rich study this would make for anyone who really wanted to take not a biased, but a fair appraisal of the human family. This has been a very remarkable chapter, and a great many have used it. Now we come to the 11th chapter, and we come here to what I sometimes have called the greatest tongue movement on record, and that was the Tower of Babel. Now, let's move down in this, because I won't get very far, but I will get a little ways. And the whole earth was of one language and of one speech. I do not know what language they spoke at that time. A friend of mine, a fellow Texan, a preacher in Texas, he told me, he said, you and I probably are the only two that really know what they spoke before the Tower of Babel, and that was Texan. Well, I'll be honest with you, since then I've come to the conclusion it could have been something else. But what the language was, I don't know. And I believe whatever that language was will be the language that will be spoken in heaven. I think it's going to be a much better language than we have today. They'll have better nouns and verbs and adverbs and adjectives. Now, will you notice? And the whole earth was of one language and of one speech.

0: And it came to pass as they journeyed from the east. Apparently man was moving toward the west. That they found a plain in the land of Shinar, and they dwelt there. Now that is in the Tigris, Euphrates Valley. And they said one to another, go to, let us make brick and burn them thoroughly. And they had brick for stone, and slime had they for mortar. Well, down in that area, there's no stone. And so they made brick. And that in and of itself reveals something about the building. It's not, shall I say, a sort of a phony building. Well, according to that, then, practically all the buildings in our cities today are that way, made of brick. And that's the type of building material, I guess, that's more popular than any other kind today. And yet, the brick was used there because of the practicality of it. It was a necessity. Now, notice what they did. And they said, go to, let us build us a city and a tower whose top may reach unto heaven, and let us make us a name, lest we be scattered abroad upon the face of the whole earth. Now, you will notice that I have emphasized that business of us. They've got a bad case of perpendicular iitis. Let us make us a name. And this is to be a rallying place for man. I think the sole purpose of this was to be a rallying place for man. And I'm going to go into a great deal more detail next time. But the Tower of Babel was a ziggurat. And there are many ruins of them in the Tigris-Euphrates Valley. I have a picture of the ruins of the one in Ur of the Chaldees, where Abraham lived. And it was made of brick, solid, and around it was a runway that went to the top. And apparently on top of it was an altar on which in certain instances they offered human sacrifice. Later on, the children were offered in a red-hot idol. All of this was connected with the ziggurat later on. But at this time, they make a tower, and it's to reach to heaven. Now, don't get the impression that they're trying to get their feet out of water. They're trying to build above flood stage. That's not even the thought at all. The whole thought is that they're attempting to build something that is a rallying point for man against God. That's what the Tower of Babel was. It was rebellion against Almighty God. So until next time, my beloved, may God richly bless you.
1: 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I'm Steve Schwetz, grateful for your company, as together we travel through the Bible.

0: Our story on the Bible Bus today is just one step in a five-year journey through the entire Word of God. 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Is this your story too?
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The time is 1 minute before 10 o'clock Eastern, 9 Central. Taking a look now at the weather, there is a flood warning remaining in effect until 8 p.m. Thursday for Sheboygan and Emmett counties. Flooding caused by recent rain and snowmelt continues. And there is a freeze warning in effect for northern Lower Michigan, including Emmett and Sheboygan counties. This freeze warning is in effect from midnight tonight to 8 a.m. Eastern Daylight Time Thursday. We can expect some sub-freezing temperatures as low as 27 degrees. And now a look at the Central Upper Peninsula weather forecast. Tonight, skies will be partly cloudy, lows ranging from 24 to 30. On Thursday, it will be mostly cloudy with a slight chance of rain showers by mid-afternoon and highs from 48 to 54. On Thursday night, skies will be mostly clear, lows around 30. And on Friday, it will be partly cloudy with highs ranging from 54 to 60. In our extended forecast for Friday night, skies will be mostly cloudy with a slight chance of rain showers, lows from 36 to 42. On Saturday, skies will be mostly cloudy with a chance of rain showers, highs ranging from 54 to 60. On Sunday, it will be partly cloudy, lows from 30 to 36, and highs 48 to 54. And on Monday, mostly clear skies can be expected with lows from 30 to 36 and highs from 48 to 60.

0: news for this hour is taken from Psalm 42, verse 5. Why are you cast down, O my soul, and why are you disquieted within me? Hope in God, for I shall yet praise him for the help of his countenance. Good news from Psalm 42, 5.
1: The following program is sponsored by Focus on the Family, and it is supported by the prayers and financial gifts of wonderful friends like you.
2: And it was just the same thing, and it just kept cycling, and I kept responding, and he kept responding, and it just was, what were we, 20-something years in, and it was like, it's either you or me, or get us some help, basically.
3: Wow. Because I mean, that's pretty dramatic.
2: He's a therapist. Yeah. I'm like, obviously you can't fix this, so get us some help to help fix this.
4: Well, that's Nan Deal describing some of the pain points in her marriage to her husband, Ron. And they're with us again today on Focus on the Family with Jim Daly to unpack a little more and to help us understand how we can get to a better spot in our own marriages. I'm John Fuller, and thanks for joining us.
3: You know, John, I think after yesterday's program, it made me think about the speck in the eye. And I've never really thought about that verse in the context of marriage, but it's glaringly obvious. I mean, who's closer to you than your spouse? Mm-hmm. So that speck in the eye analogy that Jesus gave us in Matthew, which is look at that log in your own eye before you look at the speck in your spouse's eye. Mm-hmm. I'm saying it that way for that application.
4: Right.
3: But man, isn't that so true that we're so quick to see the other person's faults before we see our own, which is what he's saying.
4: Right. And I don't know why, but we tend to think it's I'm fine. It's them. They're the problem.
3: How about this? If you can just get your act together, we'd have a great marriage. I mean, I think at some point in our 39 years, I think I may have thought of that. I don't want to admit it, but we've had a great discussion last time with Ron and Nan Deal, and we're going to continue that discussion today. And we covered concepts about how we trigger one another. And I did confess at that point that I'm really good at pushing those buttons. And that's probably true for many married couples. We just don't get off that craziness. And we keep doing that. When she hurts me, I push that button. That's how I get my reward. And it's not a smart way to do your marriage. And we're going to continue today to talk about how to have a better marriage by loving one another.
4: And the book that forms the basis for our conversation is The Mindful Marriage, Create Your Best Relationship Through Understanding and Managing Yourself. And, of course, we have copies of that book here at the ministry.
3: Ron and Nan, welcome back to Focus on the Family. Good to have you for day two.
5: Thank you.
3: Yeah. I couldn't ask this question because of time constraints last time, but I do want to pick up with this one. Because in the book, you relate to those feelings we have and the way that we misinterpret communication from our spouse based on what we learned reflexively as a child, whatever that might be. And the book goes into great detail for people to be able to self-analyze and say, yeah, that's me. This is why I react when you push me. I feel insecure. I feel abandoned, as you mentioned last time, Nan. But in that regard, it's not true. Mm. What we're experiencing is not the truth.
4: Yeah.
3: And that is so critical. I mean, the scripture is full of that example, right? Know what is true.
4: Exactly.
3: And we know that through knowing scripture, knowing the Lord, loving the Lord. But tie that in a bow for me.
6: Yeah. What I would say is there is a truth. To me, my big pain point is I'm not good enough. I'm inadequate. And I'm trying to outrun that label in my own head and in my wife's head and anybody else's head 24/7, unless I come to see what the capital T truth is. Right? Mm-hmm. There's a little truth that sometimes I do feel inadequate. Sometimes I've really messed up, and whether it was childhood or marriage now. Yeah, that's true. But what does that mean? Does that add up to I'm not okay as a person, that my worth and value is gone? No, it doesn't. I'll never forget, guys, the day I realized, here's that capital T truth, God whispering to me. Nan could be disappointed with me in any given moment, and it does not mean it's the end of our marriage. It doesn't mean it's the end of me. It doesn't mean that that adds up to my worth and value, and that I could actually admit that I was disappointing to her, and it wasn't going to be the end of the world. Now, I know that sounds really funny to say out loud, but for some reason, somewhere in my history, I kind of decided that's what's at stake here. And as long as I live with that hypersensitivity, then any disappointment is a monumental moment, and yeah. I am going to fight against it as much as I can. Well, that just brings out the worst in me, and things spin in all the wrong directions. So for me to be able to go, oh, no. Now, what is the truth? God tells me my worth and value is in Jesus Christ. That's number one. We always say go vertical before you try to do the horizontal. So you remember who you are in Christ. Okay, with that, I also know Nan loves me. And she can be upset or irritated in any given moment. That's not the end of us. We'll get through this. I may have something to learn. I can reflect on that. We'll find our way through. Just relax. Like, all of that sounds simple. But when your brain neurologically sets off on a pathway of doing what it knows to do, reacting how it knows to react, it is not simple to slow that thing down and go, whoa, whoa, whoa, whoa. What's the truth and how do I live out of it?
3: Ron, for us, let me speak from the husband's side, because this is what I know best. But there was a day for you where you missed a couple of Nan's phone calls, mm-hmm. and you started to fret,
6: yep.
3: like she's going to be upset. Has any other guy ever been in that place?
6: Yep.
3: All right. Our hands go, yes.
6: Yeah.
3: And we're running in our heads like, ugh, I know she's going to accuse me of being distracted. Mm-hmm. Fill in those blanks, and then Nan, tell us, and this is healthy, how you processed it and where your head was at.
6: Yeah. So if anybody who saw and listened yesterday will know that me overworking is part of the things that I do to cope with feeling inadequate. So when I miss those calls, I'm thinking, oh, here we go. She's going to be mad. She's going to walk in a door. She's going to unload. And I need to get prepared for that. And then I remembered my four steps, and I said, wait a minute. That's the old Ron who's fretting and anxious and upset and already guarded and already defending myself before she's ever even come back. What's the truth? Well, the truth is maybe I may have made a mistake. Maybe I missed. Or the truth is she's not going to leave me, even if she is disappointed. So calm down, Ron. Mm-hmm. Let's give her – and here's another truth. Nan's growing. We're changing. Our usness is different than it used to be. Let's give this a chance to see how it plays out and be more calm about it. Sure enough, she walked in the door.
3: And let's give it to Nan.
2: And I was like, hey.
6: She was nice. Sweet.
2: How
3: well, not
2: are
3: only
2: you?
3: That, but you had earbuds in, right?
2: Yes.
3: And you weren't that concerned about Ron's day.
2: I wasn't that concerned. And, you know, my triggers are abandonment. Uh-huh. And so not him picking up or even answering a text or a call is, oh, he's too busy.
3: For
2: everything
3: me.
2: Else is more important than me.
3: And you didn't experience it.
2: I did not experience
3: wow,
2: that because I'd been working on me
6: there
2: and being mindful of me.
3: Yeah.
2: You know, I can see now that day we went into Dr. Hargray's office and I saw him with a sentence, humble Ron. I really, in that moment, thought, yay, he has fixed him. When, in fact, there was so much in me that I needed to trust God with and I needed to work on me.
3: Yeah.
2: And so in that moment, walking in was after months of, wait a minute, he could be busy. He could be really doing something very important and... was it really important what you needed? And if you really needed him, you could have said, I've fallen and I can't get up. I mean, you could have given him a different message. But it's more of a mindfulness in me of he's changing and you can change your response in this moment.
3: Yeah.
6: Guys, you got to hear that. She comes in peace.
2: I don't just assume the worst.
6: Yeah. I was sitting in peace.
2: Yes.
6: What for a second or two I thought was about to be a disaster turned out to be absolutely nothing, in part due to both of us doing our work, dealing with the log in our own eyes. So when we finally got together, she walked by, said hello, had a smile. I'm like, wow, this is amazing. And a few minutes later, I just checked in. Hey, sorry I missed your calls. Was that anything? Mm-hmm. And she was like, yeah, no, it wasn't a big deal. But yeah, we can talk about that. And so... it didn't have to be about abandonment and inadequacy.
2: Right.
6: Because we didn't let it go there.
3: Yeah. And I think, you know, here you are working on things. This is good. Mm-hmm. And you're moving forward and you have these examples of where it's not the same pattern. It's yes. a better new pattern.
2: Yes.
3: And you're racking up victories in mm-hmm. your relationship. Mm-hmm. Nan, you then started to experience something with your son, both of you.
2: Mm-hmm.
3: But it really devastated you, as it should, obviously. Mm-hmm. But what happened with Connor, and what was your reaction over the long haul?
2: Well, we saw Terry in 2007, and our son died of a MRSA staph infection after being sick for just 10 days, which came out of nowhere.
3: Mm-hmm.
2: He was 12.
3: And that was in 08?
2: 09. Yeah.
3: That was 09.
2: So truly the Lord's provision being in Terry's office and working with him for 2 years to set a stage for then, the rug just was completely pulled out from underneath us.
3: Mm-hmm.
2: And then at that point, Terry was just our grief counselor.
3: Right.
2: And I'm so very grateful for the time he spent with us just caring and hearing our grief. He was so kind with it, wasn't
6: yeah,
2: he?
6: Absolutely.
2: But in the beginning, Ron and I grieved very much the same. And he never left me. It was, we were thrust together. We had the same sorrows. We had the same anger. We had the same doubt and disillusionment with faith in God and what has just happened. And we were saying why together. And then about 4 years in, I saw him journeying to some resolution, so to speak, uh-huh. as he was reading Job. And he had some, not just it's over, but some peace about it
3: mm.
2: and some surrender with his grief. And I was still just feeling so abandoned,
3: yeah.
2: so abandoned, so lost. But you have to understand, I poured myself into my boys. I feel like it was my identity. And Connor and I had such a sweet and special relationship. He was the one that had my back. All three of my boys adore me, but Connor just had my back.
3: He had something special.
2: It yeah. truly
3: yeah.
2: was.
3: And that's good.
2: And he was the glue in between the boys, too. So there was not only my loss and Ron's loss, but it just completely devastated our family and our other two children. So
3: right.
2: our youngest is sleeping beside our bed for 2 years. Our oldest is 14 at the time. And who wants to be the 14-year-old brother who has a brother that's gone? I mean, going to middle school like that?
3: Yeah.
2: Middle school's hard enough. And so I'm navigating all of that and just feeling like, where are you, God, in this? And as you said, I feel like my faith wasn't as strong as it is now.
3: Yeah.
2: And so there were just avenues and ways with numbing, with alcohol and prescription medication, that was my way of coping for about a decade.
3: Yeah. I mean, that's big.
2: It's
3: and
2: true.
3: Again, I so appreciate that because people are there.
2: Oh, yeah. sure.
3: You know, these are good Christian people.
2: Huge.
3: But
2: in the
3: that's probably
2: community.
3: One of the most difficult things somebody can experience in life. Mm-hmm. My brother, my oldest brother, Mike, and his wife
2: mm-hmm.
3: had that similar loss with cancer with their son.
2: I'm sorry.
3: But it happens.
2: Yeah.
3: And just that, I mean, it's like, Lord.
6: Yeah.
2: Mm-hmm.
3: You know, you start doing the equation, right?
2: Mm-hmm.
3: I've lived my life for you.
2: Sure.
3: Why would you take my son or my daughter from
2: sure.
3: me? And it's not a healthy place to be. We don't have those answers.
2: Right. And I feel like I was doing it well because also, this is the prideful part of me, I feel like I was doing it right because I didn't have that growing up.
3: Right.
2: So I'm going to do it right. And you know what? We were great. Of anything in our marriage, parenting was great.
6: Yeah.
2: We just connected and did it together in tandem. It was just a beautiful thing. And I just feel like we had this Norman Rockwell painting with this gold. We truly had a golden retriever. And it just, the boys would hug each other and kiss each other before they go to bed at night. And Connor was reading to us out of his chapter book. And things were beautiful like that with the boys. And it, you know, we were on the cusp of the preteen. So it was, everything was still really
3: yeah.
2: just sweet. It was a sweet season. And it was like, And we prayed for them and prayed about them. And then it was like, and we were taking them to church. I feel like, you know, I was checking off all those boxes, mm-hmm, Lord. Mm-hmm. I was doing A and B and C and really. And he was a healthy kid. It came out of nowhere. And I just, we never saw it coming.
3: Yeah. Let me, there's two questions here. I think one, Ron, is for you, seeing Nan suffer in that way. And like she described, you're coming to this place of some resolution. You're never going to be completely resolved on that with the Lord. But you're getting to a place saying, okay, Lord, I feel like I'm through it. I'm moving forward. But Nan is in trouble. Mm-hmm. I mean, drinking and even prescription drugs, like you said, for about 10 years.
2: Yeah.
3: What are you thinking at that point?
6: Yeah, it was really difficult. Safety in a relationship is everything. And the more she numbed, the less safe things got in our relationship, right? Yeah. So some of those old triggers are now super sensitive.
3: Sure.
6: And I'm trying to manage me and trying to figure out how to love and be in connection with her and be supportive. And at the same time, not liking how she would react and respond.
3: Yeah.
6: And by the way, I didn't even fully understand the depth of it.
2: Yeah,
6: like she would wait till I would go to sleep and then she'd get out a second bottle of wine. And so by day, things were sort of okay. You know, it was just by night, things got really difficult. Yeah, it was hard.
2: In his defense, and I was lying to everybody. I was lying to all my physicians to keep the prescription medication going. A lot of that kind of had the same effect as alcohol, you know, just to numb the feelings. The anxiety medication. And then it was always at night. And as soon as he'd go to bed, and he's a deep, deep sleeper. And, you know, we're empty nests. My boys are off to college and living their lives. And it really took on a life of its own. It truly took on a life of its own. And I lied to a lot of people. As I've come out with this, I've had dear friends going, why didn't you tell me?
3: Right.
2: My sister-in-law, family, friend, you know, I feel like it was the enemy's way of isolating me.
3: Absolutely.
2: I truly was in bondage with it because there were multiple times I tried to get off of it, and I had so much withdrawal that scared me. But also he would be whispering to me all the time, like, I'd think maybe I should go to rehab.
3: Mm-hmm.
2: And I remember thinking, go to rehab? And your husband's just started this huge ministry.
3: Yeah.
2: You've moved to Little Rock and here you go. Oh, you'll ruin that for him.
3: Mm-hmm.
2: I mean, the lies of the enemy. And I tell you, all of that from childhood, me taking care of things myself, taking care of self with marriage. And then that was my way of taking care of this grief.
3: Yeah.
2: And it just became chains.
3: Mm-hmm. Yeah. You know, that scripture, John 10:10, some people may not know it. Christians who read the word know this one. This was the first scripture that a family who gave me a Bible when I was 15 wrote in there, John 10:10. And I read it. You know, it's a little freaky.
2: Scary.
3: You know, the thief, Satan, the thief comes to steal, kill, and destroy. That's an example of it.
2: Exactly.
3: Have that isolation, you know, and that's exactly what he does each and every day we live. He's trying to do that to us as 5-year-olds, as 15-year-olds, as 25-year-olds, all the way up to 70, 80-year-olds.
6: That's right.
3: It's his mission every day to take us out.
2: It is.
3: I need to ask that question, how did this come right? Because people are maybe even in that spot.
2: Sure.
3: We did a broadcast not long ago with a woman who was in a very similar situation as you.
2: Mm-hmm.
3: Alcohol became her night beverage to cope.
2: Sure.
3: How did you rectify that? How did you come out of that dark place?
2: It was COVID. COVID was so good to me. Ron had gone on a 5-day working trip and had caveated it with, hey, I'm going to be going here and here and here, and I may not be accessible to you, which triggered the abandonment and the pain. I went on a 5-day bender. He was gone for 5 days. He comes home. I'm teaching at the time, and we are sequestered. Like, the kids are saying, Mrs. Deal, will I see you? And I'm like, well, I don't know. And, you know, school shut down. Anytime he traveled, boy, I had somebody for lunch and breakfast, and Nan would take it on herself to just have things in place so I wasn't alone. And
6: COVID stripped all of that away.
2: COVID stripped everything. The restaurants were closing. Friends were saying, I can't come for the weekend. And he was gone. He came in. And our country, our world was shutting down. Uh-huh. I had no job. I had no anything. He gets up. He comes home. And he had a look on his face of, I mean, I had hit bottom. I'd gone on a bender that weekend, mm-hmm. probably 52 calls and so many terrible texts that I sent him, unbeknownst to me, not knowing that I had done it. Very angry, bitter. And he comes home and he goes, who are you and what is happening? Mm-hmm. And I knew in that moment that I was probably losing him. But I had already looked in the mirror and said, I don't even know who you are.
3: Yeah, you're losing yourself.
2: I had already lost myself.
3: Yeah.
2: And we get up that Monday and he's like, hey, I got to get on a Zoom and figure this Zoom thing out and this pandemic thing with my team, which kind of was triggering. But I was like, okay, I had nothing. What are you going to do with kindergartners at that point? I mean, they're just saying, just stay at home. I have nothing. My boys are gone. Ron's in there. He's gone. It is a pandemic, and I am completely isolated. But I go into our guest bedroom, and I think, oh, I'll do yoga. That might help. And I lay down on that mat and couldn't get up off from that mat for about 2 hours. It was my bottoming. Mm. I cried for 2 hours like I used to cry over my son.
3: Oh, yeah.
2: I was at the end of me. Mm. And I cried out to the Lord and I said, I cannot do this anymore. I have nothing. I literally cried uncle. Mm. And I said, if you would have me, I want to do it your way.
3: Wow. Yeah.
2: And I felt that peace that surpasses all understanding that day.
3: Yeah.
2: It was as if he had taken his hands and completely wiped me off. And I got up off that mat and I was like, I am going to do it your way. And I did not stop the medication right away. But that night I had no alcohol and I had not one withdrawal.
3: Yeah. You know, Nan, the scripture in Psalms, it says he's close to the brokenhearted and saves those crushed spirit. The right question for us is run there.
2: Yes.
3: Why don't we
2: surrender.
3: Run there? Because that's where you're going to meet the Lord, even in that pain.
6: Yeah.
3: I mean, your tears are real.
6: Mm-hmm.
3: But isn't it amazing of, like Romans 8:28, the good that God brought from your bottoming out?
2: Yes.
3: I mean, it is a humiliating
2: thing to do. I'm grateful for that day.
3: Yeah.
2: March 17th.
3: Yeah. I mean, remember it forever.
2: Forever.
3: Because that was really when it happened.
2: And it was, I really feel as if he was like, I've been waiting for this all your life for you to let go of the reins. Yay. Okay, now we can do this. And that moment that Terry said, if you'll allow God to heal all of the brokenness, it'll be the most beautiful thing that will come out of you. I get it now.
3: Yeah.
2: I get it now. And I want to bring God glory because I know there are other people like.
3: Oh, you're talking to them right now. And people are in that place hurting in one way or the other. And, you know, there's many more things to say here, Ron.
6: Yeah.
3: I think one of the things to tie a bow around this, a concept of the peace cycle.
6: Mm-hmm.
3: We've talked about the pain cycle. I think this would be a good place to talk about the peace cycle.
6: The pain cycle.
3: And then people need to get the book.
6: Right. The pain cycle for her was in abandonment, run, and escape. The peace cycle for her is, no, with God, I can face my pain. I can move toward Ron rather than run away from Ron. I'm working on me. She's working on her. We have a totally different dynamic between us. We are far from perfect. We are still working on us every single day. There's a humility decision to be made. And yet, it just brought us to a totally different place. I will comment, that was day one of her recovery. Mm-hmm. She got into a 12-step group, kept going. We work with a parents who have lost a child group. Like, we are still giving, receiving, exploring, learning. Every day we get triggered. Every day we have an opportunity to deal with the log in our own eye and manage us and man, the Lord is doing some really amazing things.
3: I think it's great. Nan, you're my hero.
2: Yeah.
3: No, seriously, and it chokes me up. That vulnerability is good. Because people look at Christian people and go, oh, they're perfect.
6: Yeah.
3: They're not broken like me. And we're all broken.
2: Yes.
3: And that's the beauty of it. But not everybody realizes their brokenness.
2: Mm-hmm.
3: So thank you.
2: You're welcome.
3: Really, thank you so much for
2: that
3: open-heartedness. And I'm just praying that if you're in that spot, you don't hold back.
2: Yeah.
3: Get in touch with us. We're here. We've got counselors who can help you. We've got a heap of resources, including Ron and Nan's book, The Mindful Marriage, Create Your Best Relationship Through Understanding and Managing Yourself. There's an idea. How do we get control of these things that shaped us as children, mostly in the wrong way, and then reshape them for a godly way.
5: Mm-hmm.
3: And that's the broad concept here. Live your life in a Christ-like way. And great to do that in your marriage. So again, thanks for being with us.
6: Thank you.
2: Thank you for having us.
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3: And John, here's a comment from a woman named Joy who recently attended Hope Restored with her husband. Joy said, "Over the years, I have let my heart become hardened into something I didn't recognize or want to be. 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
4: 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And coming up tomorrow, Rhonda Stoppie has some powerful lessons about motherhood from moms in the Bible.
2: That's such an important season in our children's lives to pour into them. 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

discerning and obeying God's will. Proverbs 1:1. The Proverbs of Solomon, the son of David, king of Israel, to know wisdom and instruction, to perceive the words of understanding, to receive the instruction of wisdom, justice and judgment, and equity, to give subtlety to the simple, to the young man knowledge and discretion. A wise man will hear and will increase learning, and a man of understanding shall attain unto wise counsels. The fear of the Lord is the beginning of knowledge, but fools despise wisdom and instruction. Proverbs 2:1. My son, if thou wilt receive my words and hide my commandments with thee, so that thou incline thine ear unto wisdom and apply thine heart to understanding, yea, if thou criest after knowledge and liftest up thy voice for understanding, if thou seekest her as silver and searchest for her as for hid treasures, then shalt thou understand the fear of the Lord and find the knowledge of God. For the Lord giveth wisdom. Out of his mouth cometh knowledge and understanding. He layeth up sound wisdom for the righteous. He is a buckler to them that walk uprightly. He keepeth the paths of judgment and preserveth the way of his saints.

life, and peace shall they add to thee. Let not mercy and truth forsake thee. Bind them about thy neck, write them upon the table of thine heart. So shalt thou find favor and good understanding in the sight of God and man. Trust in the Lord with all thine heart, and lead not unto thine own understanding. In all thy ways acknowledge him, and he shall direct thy paths. Be not wise in thine own eyes. Fear the Lord, and depart from evil. It shall be health to thy navel, and marrow to thy bones. Honor the Lord with thy substance, and with the first fruits of all thine increase. So shall thy barns be filled with plenty, and thy presses shall burst out with new wine. My son, despise not the chastening of the Lord, neither be weary of his correction. For whom the Lord loveth, he correcteth, even as a father the son in whom he delighteth. Happy is the man that findeth wisdom, and the man that getteth understanding. For the merchandise of it is better than the merchandise of silver, and the gain thereof than fine gold. She is more precious than rubies, and all the things thou canst desire are not to be compared unto her. Length of days is in her right hand, and in her left hand riches and honor. Her ways are ways of pleasantness, and all her paths are peace. She is a tree of life to them that lay hold upon her, and happy is every one that retaineth her.

Proverbs 4:13. Take fast hold of instruction. Let her not go. Keep her, for she is thy life. Enter not into the path of the wicked, and go not in the way of evil men. Avoid it. Pass not by it. Turn from it, and pass away. For they sleep not, except they have done mischief. And their sleep is taken away, unless they cause some to fall. For they eat the bread of wickedness, and drink the wine of violence. But the path of the just is as a shining light that shineth more and more unto the perfect day. The way of the wicked is as darkness. They know not at what they stumble. My son, attend to my words. Incline thine ear unto my sayings. Let them not depart from thine eyes. Keep them in the midst of thine heart, for they are life unto those that find them, and health to all their flesh. Keep thy heart with all diligence, for out of it are the issues of life. Put away from thee a froward mouth, and perverse lips put far from thee. Let thine eyes look right on, and let thine eyelids look straight before thee. Ponder the path of thy feet, and let all thy ways be established. Turn not to the right hand, nor to the left. Remove thy foot from evil. Romans 12:1. I beseech you, therefore, brethren, by the mercies of God, that ye present your bodies a living sacrifice, holy, acceptable unto God, which is your reasonable service. And be not conformed to this world, but be ye transformed by the renewing of your mind, that ye may prove what is that good and acceptable and perfect will of God. Ephesians 5:17. Wherefore, be ye not unwise, but understanding what the will of the Lord is. 1 Thessalonians 4:3. For this is the will of God, even your sanctification, that ye should abstain from fornication, that every one of you should know how to possess his vessel in sanctification and honor.

0: News. I'm Jason Walker. United States military firing on an Iranian oil tanker as President Trump seeks to pressure Tehran into reaching a deal to end the war. Now, the military says a fighter jet shot out the rudder of the tanker in the Gulf of Oman as the vessel tried to breach the American blockade. The feds searching the office of Virginia's Democrat Senate leader.
1: The FBI served a search warrant at the Virginia Senate leader's office as part of a corruption investigation. The search of Virginia Senator L. Louise Lucas's district office in Portsmouth is located next door to a cannabis store co-owned by Lucas. Federal investigators were seen going in and out of that building as well. Lucas was a vocal supporter of Virginia's recent redistricting effort that could help Democrats win up to four additional House seats. I'm Lisa Dwyer.
0: Republicans are moving rapidly now, that in efforts to

0: district areas all across the South. Alabama, Louisiana, Tennessee, and South Carolina considering changes. NFL moving toward a deal with its referees union to avoid using replacement officials.
1: The NFL and its officials are moving closer toward a new agreement that avoids a work stoppage. After a lengthy stalemate, negotiations have reached a point where the NFL Referees Association is planning to have a ratification vote this week. A person with knowledge of the discussions told the Associated Press on Tuesday. Last month, the league began the onboarding process for replacement officials because negotiations weren't progressing. The NFL's collective bargaining agreement with the NFL Referees Association is set to expire on May 31st. I'm Gethin Coolbaugh.
0: And this is SRN News. Abortion supporters, well, they are not religious. Here's correspondent Michael Harrington.
2: A new poll from the Public Religion Research Institute finds that 70% of Americans who support abortion say they never or very rarely read a religious text. Two-thirds of them never attend worship service, and about half say they never pray. On the flip side, most folks who describe themselves as pro-life read the Bible, go to church, and pray regularly. The strongest pro-life religious groups are white evangelical Protestants and Hispanic Protestants. Michael Harrington reporting.
0: Britain's prime minister says tougher action needed against certain chants at pro-Palestinian protests. Prime Minister Keir Starmer says some Gaza war protests may need to be banned. He highlights chants like globalize the Intifada as problematic. Concerns are growing over the safety of British Jews after two were stabbed. SRN News. Television pioneer Ted Turner dies at the age of 87.
3: CNN founder Ted Turner has died at 87, according to his company. The pioneer behind cable news transformed an obscure Atlanta television station into the first 24-hour all-news TV network. Turner was a philanthropist, owned sports teams, was a champion yacht racer. In later years, he was slowed by Lewy body dementia. President Trump called him one of the all-time greats.
0: Springtime snowstorm picking up in Colorado, closing schools, delaying a number of flights and creating slushy conditions for commuters. Now, the storm swept over the Rockies and into the high plains late Tuesday, then the winter storm warning in effect through much of Wednesday. Forecasters also say more snow is a possibility. Storm, though, is welcome because of the ongoing drought. More details at srnnews.com.
4: 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The time is 1 minute before 11 o'clock Eastern, 10 Central. Taking a look now at the weather. There is a flood warning remaining in effect until 8 p.m. Thursday for Sheboygan and Emmett counties. Flooding caused by recent rain and snowmelt continues. And there is a freeze warning in effect for northern Lower Michigan, including Emmett and Sheboygan counties. This freeze warning is in effect from midnight tonight to 8 a.m. Eastern Daylight Time Thursday. We can expect some sub-freezing temperatures as low as 27 degrees. And now look at the Central Upper Peninsula weather forecast. Tonight, skies will be partly cloudy, lows ranging from 24 to 30. On Thursday, it will be mostly cloudy with a slight chance of rain showers by mid-afternoon and highs from 48 to 54. On Thursday night, skies will be mostly clear, lows around 30, and on Friday it will be partly cloudy with highs ranging from 54 to 60. Good news for the 11 o'clock hour comes from John chapter 14, verse 1 through 3. Let not your heart be troubled. You believe in God, believe also in me. In my Father's house are many mansions. If it were not so, I would have told you. I go to prepare a place for you, and if I go and prepare a place for you, I will come again and receive you to myself, that where I am, there you may be also. Good news from John 14, 1 through 3.
5: 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The rewards of our faith are not primarily found in this life. In the life to come, God bestows rewards for faithfulness. Like the heroes of faith in Hebrews 11, we need to set our sights on heaven, realizing that then this life's pain will be worth it all. From the Moody Church in Chicago, this is Running to Win with Dr. Irwin Lutzer, whose clear teaching helps us make it across the finish line. Today, Irwin Lutzer continues a series on faith that survives the fire. We turn again to Hebrews 11 to learn more about the kind of faith that pleases God, a faith that risks.
6: People think to themselves, and they forget, that when we are stingy, when we are not generous, we're robbing ourselves of eternal reward. All throughout the New Testament, you have this emphasis, and then the devil comes along with a big lie and says, oh, you can't take it with you. What a lie. Of course you can take it with you. All throughout the New Testament, we're told how we can do that. What you need to do is to transmute it into something that you can take with you. That word transmute means if you go to Walgreens with a $20 bill and buy some aspirin, you can't swallow the bill, so you transmute it into aspirin. And that'll help you a great deal more than the $20 bill. In the very same way, if we take our investments and transmute them into something that will meet us on the other side, we take them with us. I love to tell that story about the princess in Europe who had a crown, and she was a Christian. She wanted to be able to sell the jewels in her crown so that she could build an orphanage. And of course, her husband said, no, no, no. But eventually she convinced him. You've heard me say, you know, that when it comes to television, oftentimes it is the man who wants the remote control. And I've explained why, because to a man, even remote control is better than none at all. So she convinced him. She sold the jewels, built an orphanage, and then she came back one day, and when she heard the children singing, she said, I found my jewels, I found my jewels. And she took it with her because the Bible says we should invest our money in such a way that when we die, there are those in heaven who welcome us into everlasting habitations. And Jesus said that if we are faithful in that which is little, we will also be faithful in that which is much and be rewarded for it. Remember that story about the wealthy Raja in England, in India, I should say, riding along in his chariot, and then you have the beggar who is there. And the beggar was very upset because he thought, why doesn't this rich man give me money? So he stood there along the road. And to his surprise, the wealthy man got off, looked at him and said, beggar, give me some of your rice. The beggar was angry. But he gave the wealthy Raja one grain of rice. The Raja said, beggar, give me more of your rice. Gingerly and still angry, the beggar gave him a second grain of rice, and then a third. And at that point, the beggar was so angry, he went off in a huff. The Raja got on his chariot and left. But a little later, the beggar looked into his bowl of rice and noticed that there was something that glittered. He looked more carefully, and it was a grain of gold the size of a grain of rice. He found just two more. He thought to himself, oh, if only I had known, I would have given him my entire bowl of rice. Friends, if we could see into the world to come, if we could see into eternity, we would be so generous. We would be looking for places to give our money. We would have so much income as a church and for our missionaries and for the advancement of the gospel that I'd have to stand up here and say, folks, enough already. Enough already. It's a day for which I pray that has not yet happened. Every investment, every penny that you give will be rewarded. Jesus said, a cup of cold water, if it's given in my name, will be remembered in the day of judgment. And so we must keep in mind that every sacrifice has its implications and rewards. And now we come to the bottom line. The bottom line is simply this, that eternity often reverses the decisions of time or the verdict of time. We could put it this way and say that heaven sometimes reverses the verdict of earth. You think, for example, Moses. Now, if from one standpoint it looked as if he was a loser turning his back on the world to follow God with all of those problems, but look at what he inherited. Look at him there on the Mount of Transfiguration and interview him now and ask him whether the suffering was worth it. Of course it was. If we look through the text, the next person that is mentioned is the harlot Rahab. We all know her story. The prostitute, and there she was in Jericho, and earth said what about her? Well, she was a woman of the streets. You can imagine how she had been betrayed by men, all of the humiliation, the self-hatred, the things that were said about her. But you know that because she believed in Jehovah and was therefore forgiven, she shows up here in the 11th chapter of Hebrews, which is the place where you have all the heroes of faith, of all things. And this isn't the only place where she is in the New Testament. You read Matthew chapter 1. She is in the genealogy of Jesus. And furthermore, I never realized this until recently. I've read the genealogy often. She was the mother of Boaz, who married Ruth. And they had a child by the name of Obed. And Obed, in turn, becomes the father of Jesse, who's the father of David. And on it goes. Because God says, I want people to know from the outset that the gospel of Jesus Christ is for everyone. Even prostitutes on the street can become a daughter of God. And so what we have here in the scriptures is a reminder of how eternity reverses the verdict of time. You know, sometimes I've asked young people this, and we're so glad that we have so many of them here today. I've said, now, I want you to ask this question. I want to ask you, what would you rather do? Would you like to be somebody who has a lot of wealth? They can go on any cruise they want. They can eat in any restaurant. They can have any clothes that they want. They can live in the finest home. They're loaded with bling because they have so much money. Would you like to live that way, or would you prefer to be a beggar on the street trying to eke out an existence? And of course, it's a no-brainer, right? I mean, why even ask the question? One day, Jesus was confronted with Pharisees, and the Bible says they were lovers of money. So Jesus told them a story. He told them a story about a rich man who ate at a wonderful table and had all of that wealth. And then he said that there was a beggar who came, and the dogs actually licked the sores of this beggar. But both of them died. The poor man was carried into Abraham's bosom, which is really another word for paradise. The beggar had wonderful experience on the other side. But what happened to the rich man? The rich man ended up in Hades in torment. Jesus didn't tell that story to teach us how to get to heaven, that's clear. What he did is to say that eternity sometimes reverses the decisions of time. And that's why it is so critical for us to know God. If you're here today and you've trusted Christ as Savior, I want to be very clear and say that this life, with all of its trials, all of its difficulties, all of its heartache, is the worst it will ever get. After you die, it's going to be paradise, and it's going to be glory. But if you don't know Christ as Savior, this is as good as it'll ever get. It'll never get any better. Because if you die without Christ from here on, It is going to be nothing but heartache, nothing but torment, nothing but isolation, nothing but yourself, your sin, and eventually hell. Wow. No matter how much you have in this life, because remember, eternity often reverses the decisions and the values of time. A couple of years ago, I was speaking in California, and some folks said to us, you know, there's a cemetery just across the way, and that's where Frank Sinatra is buried. So we went and we found the grave of Frank Sinatra. Actually, we couldn't find it, but somebody pulled up in a big SUV, and we said, we're looking for the grave of Frank Sinatra. So he pulls out his iPhone, knew, I guess, what to type in, pushes a button, and says, now what you need to do is to go along this path about 100 feet and then turn right, and it'll be there. I guess everything is on the internet today. If we could just feed the internet into our brains, students, you wouldn't even have to go to school because it's all there. Yeah. I'm assuming that you'd have a very good filtering system, by the way. There we stood at the grave of Frank Sinatra. One of the things that impressed me, first of all, is that the gravestone was the same height and size as all of the others. So at the end of the day, you basically die, and death is the great equalizer. But on his tombstone were the words, "The best is yet to come." Because Frank wrote a song by that name, "The best is yet to come, baby. Won't it just be fine? The best is yet to come. Someday you'll be mine. The best is yet to come." But I looked at that and I thought, I'm not going to judge Frank Sinatra. He's in the presence of wherever eternity ended up for him, and he'll be judged by God. But I thought to myself, for those who do not know Christ as Savior, you've never savingly believed on him. You've only made a profession, but you've never been born again. On your tombstone should be written, "The worst is yet to come. The worst is yet to come." But for those of us who know Christ as Savior, it is true that no matter how bad life is, the best is yet to come. Because eternity reverses all of the suffering of time. I urge you today to make a radical decision. Students, fling your life away for Jesus Christ. Just give it to him. Take the risk of faith. And be like the Apostle Paul, who said, "For me to live is Christ, to die is gain. There's really nothing at the end of the day except Jesus and eternity." Look forward to the reward, because eternity is on its way. And you know, my friend, you and I must understand that we cannot live for eternity until we are overwhelmed by God's grace. And that's why we're making available for you a book written by Chuck Swindoll entitled Grace Awakening. It will motivate us to be faithful to God all the way to the finish line.
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is John MacArthur with another edition of Portraits of Grace. Say, how do you view prayer? Do you see it merely as an opportunity to inform God of your own plans and seek His help in fulfilling them? Or do you understand that prayer is part of the process of relinquishing your will to the Spirit's control so that He can accomplish the Father's will through you in whatever way He chooses? Well, praying with the proper motives can be difficult because it means forsaking self-centered prayers and rather concentrating on God's will for your life. But that's how to conform your prayers to His purposes. And then you can be assured that you're praying according to His will and He will answer. This is John MacArthur, looking forward to bringing you more Portraits of Grace.

0: I love the game of football. Back in the 1960s, the Green Bay Packers were unbelievable. Hello, I'm Chuck Swindoll. Recently, I tried to remember the starting lineup of either their offensive team or defense. I could only remember three or four on each team, and back then I thought I would never forget them. How long does it take for people to forget even the greatest achievements? It's true of athletes, movie stars, or scientists, or for that matter, Nobel Prize winners. Some have left their marks, and yet their names are forgotten. God, however, remembers the known and the unknown. It doesn't matter if we're written in the record book, the history book, or only the phone book. None of that matters to God. He has written us on His heart.
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I'm reading various scripture verses taken from Daily Light on the Daily Path, the New King James Version, published by Thomas Nelson. How are the dead raised up, and with what body do they come? Beloved, now we are children of God, and it has not yet been revealed what we shall be. But we know that when he is revealed, we shall be like him, for we shall see him as he is. As we have borne the image of the man of dust, we shall also bear the image of the heavenly man. Our citizenship is in heaven, from which we also eagerly wait for the Savior, the Lord Jesus Christ, who will transform our lowly body, that it may be conformed to his glorious body, according to the working by which he is able even to subdue all things to himself. Jesus himself stood in the midst of them, but they were terrified and frightened, and supposed they had seen a spirit. He was seen by Cephas, then by the 12. After that, he was seen by over 500 brethren at once. If the spirit of him who raised Jesus from the dead dwells in you, he who raised Christ from the dead will also give life to your mortal bodies through his spirit who dwells in you. And would you join me now for a word of prayer? Dear Heavenly Father, we lift hearts of thanksgiving and praise to you this day for your merciful kindness and watchful care of us, your children. Thank you for hearing our prayers and that nothing is too small or unimportant for us to bring to you. Thank you for supplying our daily needs, food, homes, warmth, friends, and family. We thank you for our churches where we can freely worship you. We are so glad to be free in this country to worship you and serve you. We pray for those Christians in other places who need your protection and strength as they suffer persecution for their faith in you. Give us rest now and a peaceful night, Lord. Amen.

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1: Our topic today, spiritual darkness in the Caribbean, specifically in Hispaniola, where the western one-third of the island is Haiti and the eastern two-thirds is the Dominican Republic. James Peavy serves with Baptist Mid-Missions in the DR. And James, I know voodoo is widespread in Haiti, but what about the Dominican Republic?
2: Oh, it's very much so in the Dominican Republic. One of the largest working groups for the sugarcane plantations would be Haitians. They stay in these communities that are called batays, and they set them up, and it works in kind of a debt situation to where they are there purchasing from the company store, and they're forever continually in debt. And when they harvest, they pay back the company store. And so there's not really a way for them to move out of that type of poverty. And so with that, there's a lot of voodoo in those communities. There's a voodoo festival that takes place every year. And so that has trickled its way in. And we do see the little shrines, people offering sacrifices to these voodoos. We see them as we drive through. So that is prevalent. But among Dominicans, it's not as much prevalent, but it's more in the Haitian communities.
1: But here's the good news. When Jesus delivered the Great Commission in Matthew 28, just before he commanded us to go to all nations, he pointed out, "All authority in heaven and on earth has been given to me." You see, Jesus, who is the light, has ultimate authority over all darkness, including voodoo, in Haiti and the DR. To listen again to this or any past episode of Footsteps, go to twr.org/footsteps.
0: Footsteps is a production of TWR.

What do your spending decisions say about your heart? Hi, I'm Rob West of the Faith and Finance Minute. In Jonah 1, when God called Jonah to Nineveh, he ran the other way and paid the fare to sail to Tarshish. He didn't just run from God, he used his money to do it. That detail matters because every spending decision reflects what we value and whom we trust. And it doesn't stop with us. When the storm came, the sailors had to throw their cargo overboard. Jonah's disobedience had real consequences for others. The book of Jonah ends on a question, not a resolution. His heart is still being confronted by God, and maybe ours is too. Remember, your spending isn't just financial, it's spiritual, and it's pointing to what you value most. 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

And God said, let the water teem with living creatures, and let birds fly above the earth across the expanse of the sky. And so God created the great creatures of the sea, and every living and moving thing with which the water teems, and every winged bird according to its kind. And then God created man and woman. After his own image created he them. And the Lord looked upon his handiwork, and behold, it was very good.

0: As Christians, we have marked ourselves as opponents to Satan's regime, and this makes us a target. Today, we'll meet a man whose journey to salvation and walk with Christ were marked by many hurdles. But there is hope. He's here to share with us his true story on this Unshackled Daily Devotional.
1: I'm Joe Jordan, and my drunken father used to beat my mother and chase me around the house night after night. So I learned to run from adversity. Mom sent me to church, but I learned nothing there that helped me cope with the horror at home. Sports became my outlet. As a teenager, I hung around with kids who smoked and drank, and I soon quit going to church. I was put on probation for fighting in the eighth grade. My sister helped me to go to a Christian camp, where I realized the other boys had something I didn't have. And I wanted it. I crawled into my bunk one night and asked God to forgive me and save me. Mom was glad about my salvation. Dad was indifferent. The next summer, I went to camp again and was fired up about serving Christ until one of my friends was killed. I'd never shared Christ with him, and guilt drove me away from God. I drank, smoked, skipped church, and then the next summer I was asked to be a camp counselor. Feeling scared and accountable, I prayed, asking God's forgiveness for my sinful lifestyle. He gave me a whole new outlook on life, and I was a camp counselor every summer after that. But Dad's drinking and abuse grew worse, and Mom tried to commit suicide. And then, incredibly, while I was at Bible college, Mom and Dad both gave their lives to Christ. Even so, Dad died of cirrhosis of the liver. God has given me a wife and three children, and we served the Lord in Argentina for 20 years. Now I'm director of the very ministry whose camping program introduced me to the Savior.
0: The Apostle Paul writes in Ephesians chapter 6, verses 10 and 11, "Finally, my brethren, be strong in the Lord and in the power of his might. Put on the whole armor of God, that ye may be able to stand against the wiles of the devil." Friend, we are Satan's adversary. When we received Jesus as our Savior, we made clear our position against him. And he wants nothing more than to take us down. But now, God himself lives in us. And we have been given every weapon necessary to defeat Satan at this war he insists on fighting. So stand firm, be encouraged, and be ready for battle. Will you receive this truth today? 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

Now we continue reading from the Word of God at Proverbs 3:13. How blessed is the man who finds wisdom, and the man who gains understanding. For her profit is better than the profit of silver, and her gain better than fine gold. She is more precious than jewels, and nothing you desire compares with her. Long life is in her right hand, in her left hand are riches and honor. Her ways are pleasant ways, and all her paths are peace. She is a tree of life to those who take hold of her, and happy are all who hold her fast. The Lord by wisdom founded the earth, by understanding he established the heavens. By his knowledge the deeps were broken up, and the skies drip with dew. My son, let them not vanish from your sight. Keep sound wisdom and discretion. So they will be life to your soul and adornment to your neck. Then you will walk in your way securely, and your foot will not stumble. When you lie down, you will not be afraid. When you lie down, your sleep will be sweet. Do not be afraid of sudden fear, nor of the onslaught of the wicked when it comes. For the Lord will be your confidence, and will keep your foot from being caught. Do not withhold good from those to whom it is due, when it is in your power to do it. Do not say to your neighbor, "Go and come back, and tomorrow I will give it," when you have it with you. Do not devise harm against your neighbor, while he lives securely beside you. Do not contend with a man without cause, if he has done you no harm. Do not envy a man of violence, and do not choose any of his ways. For the devious are an abomination to the Lord, but he is intimate with the upright. The curse of the Lord is on the house of the wicked, but he blesses the dwelling of the righteous. Though he scoffs at the scoffers, yet he gives grace to the afflicted. The wise will inherit honor, but fools display dishonor. Proverbs chapter 4. Hear, O sons, the instruction of a father, and give attention that you may gain understanding. For I give you sound teaching. Do not abandon my instruction. When I was a son to my father, tender and the only son in the sight of my mother, then he taught me and said to me, "Let your heart hold fast my words, keep my commandments, and live. Acquire wisdom, acquire understanding. Do not forget nor turn away from the words of my mouth. Do not forsake her, and she will guard you. Love her, and she will watch over you." The beginning of wisdom is acquire wisdom, and with all your acquiring, get understanding. Prize her, and she will exalt you. She will honor you if you embrace her. She will place on your head a garland of grace. She will present you with a crown of beauty. Find out more about this little ministry with an eternal message by visiting our website, the-word.info, the-word.info. 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
1: We forget that God allows us to go through hard times for a purpose. To train us, to mold us into the image of His Son, and to develop godly character in us. That's why the Apostle Paul could say, we rejoice in our sufferings, knowing that suffering produces endurance, and endurance character, and character hope. Have you been resisting some circumstance God has brought into your life? Why not say, Lord, I receive this as from your hand. Use it to mold me and make me into the image of Jesus. With Seeking Him, I'm Nancy DeMoss Walkmuth.

0: Hi, I'm Todd Nettleton, and this is the Voice of the Martyrs Radio. Recently, a Nigerian pastor was abducted by Islamists in the middle of the night. He was driven across the nearby border into Nigeria and taken to a remote area. His captors told him they had brought him to a place where they regularly executed Christians and said they were going to kill him as well. They tied him to a tree and went to sleep. But while they slept, the pastor untied himself and escaped. He ran through the bush for hours and eventually found help. Pray for this pastor and for the small but faithful community of Christians in Niger who live under the constant threat of Islamist violence.
1: I will not let my brothers and sisters suffer in silence, nor will I let them serve alone. 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

0: Welcome to the Mercy Minute with CEO Dr. Michelle White.
1: Walking had never been easy for Esther too. Her leg was badly burned in a car accident as a baby. As she grew, the scar tissue twisted her foot. It became impossible for Asiatu to walk comfortably or even wear shoes. Strangers would point and whisper, "Look at that girl, look at her leg." Her family dreamed of surgery, but the cost was out of reach. Asiatu began to believe that she'd carry this burden forever, until one day a kind stranger brought her to Mercy Ships. On board, she received free surgery and physical therapy, and on the last day of rehab, Asiatu achieved a very special milestone. She walked in wearing tennis shoes, something she'd never dreamed possible. Now, Asiatu can walk through her community with comfort and ease. She plans to go back to school, pursue her dreams, and build a life she's proud of.
0: We're following the 2,000-year-old model of Jesus, bringing hope and healing to the world's forgotten poor.

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1: Let us run with endurance the race that is set before us, looking to Jesus, the founder and perfecter of our faith. Some wonder what good it is to have faith in God when He never seems to answer their prayers. Many lose what faith they have and give up on God altogether. Today, a look at the heroes of faith who believed God no matter what. 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From the Moody Church in Chicago, this is Running to Win with Dr. Irwin Lutzer, whose clear teaching helps us make it across the finish line. Today, Pastor Lutzer continues a brief series on faith that survives the fire. Now, we turn again to Hebrews chapter 11 for a message on a faith that endures.
2: I remember attending a conference where there was a young pastor in a wheelchair dying of terminal cancer. The whole conference prayed for him. I learned that the church of which he was the pastor had had a prayer chain and they prayed all night. And then they decided that they would bring the prayer request to an even wider community, and hundreds of people prayed for him, sometimes day after day. But then finally the time came when his last words were these: "I hope that I could go in a blaze of glory, but this is the best that I can do." And then 20 minutes later, he died. A woman who was part of the prayer chain later on said, "I'm never going to bother God with another request again. Why should I? I don't want to be hurt. If he didn't answer the prayer of all those people for this young pastor, why should I trouble the Almighty?" I remember a woman in a Bible class saying, "Long ago I've given up on God and I've given up on prayer. I prayed for my daughter that she'd grow up and be a missionary. Well, she married an unsaved man. Everything went downhill from there." She said, "I'm not going to trouble God. I don't want to be hurt." Yesterday in the mail at our home came the wonderful publication that we get regularly, The Voice of the Martyrs. I picked it up randomly, opened it, and by the way, they check out all that they write in that magazine, and read the story of a young convert from Islam to Christianity who was shot as a result of his conversion. His sister also converted, but then, because she was so severely beaten, she denied the faith under that kind of pressure. My question today is simply this: where is God when we really need Him? And how do we keep believing when He doesn't seem to do what all rational people would think a God should with all of His power? How do we hang in? Let's take our Bibles and turn now to the 11th chapter of the book of Hebrews, Hebrews chapter 11. And I'm going to begin in verse 32. In verse 32, where it says these words: "And what more shall I say?" A pastor began reading that passage of Scripture and began with that question, and someone in the back said, "Try amen." "And what more shall I say? For time would fail to tell of Gideon, Barak, Samson, Jephthah, David, and Samuel, and the prophets, who through faith conquered kingdoms, enforced justice, obtained promises, stopped the mouths of lions," evidently a reference to Daniel, "quenched the power of fire, escaped the edge of the sword, were made strong out of weakness, became mighty in war, put foreign armies to flight, women received back their dead by resurrection." Just that far, probably a reference to the time of Elijah and Elisha, where you have resurrections from the dead. Today, what I'd like to do is to give you four facts regarding faith. Four important facts regarding faith. Fact number one is simply this: that sometimes faith changes our circumstances. Sometimes faith changes our circumstances. Look at the list of victories that is referred to here. It includes such things as military victories. It includes, of course, healings and all kinds of miracles. that God did. They crossed the Red Sea by faith. We don't have time to list all the miracles. In fact, he couldn't. That's why he said, "What more shall I say?" And then he began to summarize. Sometimes faith changes our circumstances, and we have good evidence that it does. Sometimes when we pray for people, God answers prayer, and there are people in this congregation today who would say that they were healed when the elders prayed for them, and then there are others for whom we prayed that were not healed. But sometimes God intervenes, and faith and prayer changes our circumstances. Sometimes he miraculously, almost miraculously, grants money to us. When we're in financial need, he proves his faithfulness in multiple ways. Number one, sometimes faith changes our circumstances. But there's a second fact of faith I want you to remember, and that is that sometimes faith does not change our circumstances. Sometimes faith does not change our circumstances. Students, I throw this out to you. I hope that you memorize Scripture. When I was your age, I could quote the entire book of Hebrews by memory. Also St. John, by the way, the book of John, and a few others. It took me 45 minutes to quote the book of Hebrews once I learned it. But don't ask me to do it today, all right? I can't do it. And I memorized it all in the King James Version, and now we have different translations. But I remember quoting the book of Hebrews and not even thinking about what I was really quoting, and I didn't realize until later that there are two classes of people in the famous 11th chapter of the book of Hebrews. And the break comes there in the middle of verse 35. You know, of course, that the paragraphs in the Bible, the verses and the chapter divisions, were put in by people. They did not come inspired. That's why sometimes you have the breaks at a bad place. If I had been there, I would like to think that I would have begun a new verse in the middle of verse 35. But our text doesn't. It says, some, I memorized it in a translation that said others. Now we have a break. Some were tortured, refusing to accept release so that they might gain a better life. Others suffered mocking and flogging and even chains and imprisonment. They were stoned. They were sawn in two. They were killed with the sword. They went about in sheepskins and goatskins, destitute, afflicted, mistreated, of whom the world was not worthy, wandering about in the deserts and the mountains and dens and caves in the earth. And I want to say, well, where was God for them? Thank you very much. There was no deliverance. Where is God for the young man who shot because of his faith and the young people who have to dig their own graves because they convert to Christianity? Where is God then? We love to tell the story of Daniel in the lion's den, and of course it's a true story, and how God came and shut the mouths of lions in that den. But my wife and I have been to Rome, and we've seen the Circus Maximus, and we've been to the Colosseum. And we discovered there that Christians were thrown to the lions, and they cried up to God, but the lions came and ripped them apart. I might say parenthetically that some of the people who watched said that before they died, they looked into heaven, and it was as if they could already see the world to come. But there was no deliverance for them. 12th chapter of the book of Acts. The scripture says very clearly there that Peter and James were in prison to be beheaded by Herod, and Herod beheads James. And lo and behold, Peter is sleeping there with the intention that he should be brought out the next day and beheaded as well. And he's between two guards. And suddenly he's tapped on the shoulders by an angel. His chains fell off. The prison door opened. I think it was something like when you go into Dominic's, you know, it just opens and suddenly saved. But today, we accept that. But can you imagine in that day, before the days of technology, and Peter lives? Well, what's up? You deliver one and you let the other die. The older I get, the more I love God, but also the more mysterious his ways are. No wonder the Bible says they're past finding out. You can probe them and think about them, but there's a certain unpredictability regarding the way in which God treats people, and he certainly doesn't treat everybody alike. And the 11th chapter of Hebrews shows that sometimes faith changes our circumstances. Sometimes people of faith discover that their faith does not change their circumstances, and they are tortured, and they are hunted, and they are killed. And they die at the hand of the sword, and there's no deliverance. But notice this, both groups are heroes of faith. Now there's a third fact that I want you to remember about faith. And the third fact is this, that faith does not judge God by circumstances. Faith does not judge God by circumstances. You see, that's how come they made it into the catalog of the heroes of faith. Even though they didn't see a miracle. What they said is, life is hard, but I'm not going to blame God. I'm not going to conclude he doesn't love me just because things don't turn out my way. Once again, let me ask you, if you were to look at the world with all of its natural disasters, with tornadoes and tsunamis and floods and windstorms, and tornadoes that indeed wipe out whole towns, even here in the United States, would you conclude that God loved the world? I don't think you'd make any conclusion like that if you looked at circumstances. The reason that we know that God loves the world is not because this world looks like a loving place. We believe that God loves the world because his word tells us, for God so loved the world that he sent his only begotten Son, that whoever believes in him should have everlasting life. That's how come we know God loves the world. You want to know whether or not God loves the world? You look at the cross of Jesus Christ, and that'll be a reminder of the fact that God loves the world. This is Pastor Lutzer. You know, every once in a while, I just want to take time to thank the many of you who support this ministry. You've heard me say it before, but Running to Win is not the ministry of a man or an organization or a church. 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
2: A friend and I were talking one day about losing some weight. Now, he was not happy about his weight, and I was thinking, I need to lose some pounds myself. So we made this deal. We made a little pact with one another that no more eating after 7 p.m. This was the deal, okay? No more eating after 7 o'clock. If one of us eats anything after 7 o'clock at night, then the guilty person has to run 3 miles the next day. Okay, so if you even have a snack of anything, chips or whatever, after 7 p.m., you got to run 3 miles. So during the first week, I had already blown it 2 times. The first time was there was a Twix bar sitting on the kitchen counter calling my name until finally I just went over there and ate that thing. I had to run 3 miles over that. The second time was when my daughters, they decided they were going to make this Finnish pancake called panukaku. Now, in Finland, Finnish people love panukaku. It's a Finnish pancake. This is like my favorite thing in the world to eat. So guess what? All it took was the smell of that stuff as it was baking in the oven, and I was already planning, where am I going to be running my 3 miles the next day? Here's the thing. Anybody who's serious about changing their bad eating habits, you eventually figure out that you just have to stop putting temptation right in front of your face. If you have a weakness towards certain junk foods or your Finnish pancakes like me, you just have to keep them out of your sight. The same thing goes for those who are serious about living an upright life before God. See, do you want to walk with integrity in your life? I know I do. Do you want to keep your mind and your heart pure? Yeah, me too. Well, then you've got to recognize sin for what it really is. It's a formidable enemy, okay, that you don't go making room for in your life. So Billy Sunday puts it this way. He said, one of the reasons that sin flourishes is because it's treated like a cream puff instead of like a rattlesnake. Solomon advised his sons a lot, right, in the book of Proverbs. He was advising his son to avoid alcohol in Proverbs 23. Listen to what he says. Do not gaze at wine when it is red, when it sparkles in the cup, when it goes down smoothly. Okay, so he knows this is tempting. Look at the wine. It's nice and red, sparkling. You know it's going to go down smoothly. You can imagine how it's going to taste, right? He says this, though. He says, in the end, it bites like a snake and poisons like a viper. So it's going to bite you. It might look good, but it's going to get you, right? So instead of hanging around and toying with temptation in my life and in your life, we should run. Don't provide ourselves the opportunity to give in. Romans 13:14 puts it this way. Put on the Lord Jesus Christ. Make no provision for the flesh to fulfill its lusts. One of the reasons we give in to temptation so often is because we've made a provision for that thing that we're so easily deceived by. We're so easily falling into. In Hebrews 12, we consider those besetting sins, those sins that you're prone to. For some people, it might be pride. For some people, it could be lust. For some, it could be something like possessions. You just want to have so much stuff and you're filled with covetousness. Don't make provision for that. You know, don't go walking around the shopping mall and just say, I'm just going to window shop. And the next thing you know, you're coming out with bags full of stuff and overspending. You're making provision for things where you already know you have a weakness. That's not a good idea. So Paul says, put on the Lord Jesus Christ, make no provision for the flesh to fulfill its lusts. So if there's things in your life that you have that fleshy desire for, don't put it right in front of your face. That means if you know you're weak or tempted in this area, I don't expose myself to that temptation. I keep myself at a distance from situations where I'm likely to fall or blow it. Eventually, we figure out the best way to keep ourselves from falling is to stay away from it altogether. If I'm going to succeed at walking with integrity and purity, then experience has taught me that I shouldn't be hanging around places I'm likely to fail. One of the marks of Christian maturity is having the wisdom to avoid temptation altogether. Don't put yourself there. How's your walk with Jesus today? Have you been struggling to overcome certain habitual sins in your life? Maybe it's time to get rid of the temptation altogether. You got to get it out of your sight.
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1: And the Lord remembered her. I love that phrase. And the Lord remembered her. What did he remember? He remembered all those prayers. He remembered her intercession. He remembered her weeping, her agony. He remembered her fasting. He remembered her determination to not give up. That God remembered her and answered her prayer and opened up her womb. And it says, so in the course of time, Hannah conceived and gave birth to a son. And she named him Samuel, saying, because I asked the Lord for him.
0: Mark Jobe is the author of What Now? 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

0: Need a word from God? 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
1: Moses said unto the people, "Fear ye not, stand still and see the salvation of the Lord." You see, the Lord here is the one that will work in their behalf. All they have to do is to accept it and receive the salvation. They are to stand still. God will be the one that will move in their behalf. And my friend, you can't lift a little finger to work out your salvation. All you have to do is to accept what God has done for you. The Lord shall fight for you, and ye shall hold your peace. That's the wonderful thing for us. It's God who worked. It's God who wrought our salvation.
0: Hear more at ttb.org as Dr. J. Vernon McGee takes you through the Bible.

This is John MacArthur welcoming you to Portraits of Grace. It is the Holy Spirit's work to convert sinners and rescue them from the kingdom of darkness. But He uses a myriad of people and circumstances as well to accomplish that work. That's why Jesus commanded us to go into the entire world and proclaim the gospel to everyone. The Apostle Paul said, "Whoever will call upon the name of the Lord will be saved. How then shall they call upon Him in whom they have not believed? And how shall they believe in whom they have not heard? And how shall they hear without a preacher?" Well, the answer is obvious. They can't hear unless somebody tells them. So seize every opportunity to share Christ today and every day. This is John MacArthur, hoping you'll join me again for Portraits of Grace.

0: One author called it a long obedience in the same direction. Hello, I'm Chuck Swindoll. He got it right, didn't he? The Christian life is a long obedience in the same direction. It takes stick-to-itiveness, persistence. Calvin Coolidge wrote this, "Press on." Nothing in the world can take the place of persistence. Talent will not. Nothing is more common than unsuccessful individuals with talent. Genius will not. Unrewarded genius is almost a proverb. Education will not. The world is full of educated derelicts. Persistence and determination alone are omnipotent. Say, are you persistent in pursuing Christ? Press on.
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Spreading the good news of Jesus Christ across the Upper Peninsula and surrounding areas, this is WHWL Marquette, WHWG Trout Lake, WHWM Rockland, WEUL Kingsford, WHWT Ironwood.

0: Welcome to the Wisdom Journey with Stephen Davey. Today we come to the Old Testament book of Micah. There's an important lesson that every person needs to know. When there is no confession or repentance of sin, divine judgment is the inevitable outcome. It may not happen right away, but God deals with all unresolved sin. We must never take for granted God's merciful delays. Every delay in judgment is an opportunity to turn to the Lord. Here's Stephen.
1: I've heard it said before that there are a lot of people who want to change the world, but there aren't as many people who want to change themselves. In fact, I heard the humorous statement that the only person who wants to be changed is a baby with a wet diaper. That may be true. Well, there are going to be a lot of changes taking place during the ministry of a prophet named Micah. And today we arrive at this little book of prophecy named after him. In fact, one author had this to say about the prophet Micah. God had given him insight into all the changes taking place on the national and international scene. Well, God is going to use the prophet Micah to call all of the people to follow the Lord. Now, verse 1 introduces us to this prophet and to his prophecy. The word of the Lord that came to Micah of Moresheth in the days of Jotham, Ahaz, and Hezekiah, kings of Judah, which he saw concerning Samaria and Jerusalem. Now, Samaria is the capital city of the northern kingdom representing Israel. Jerusalem is the capital city of the southern kingdom representing Judah. Now, verse 1 tells us here that Micah came from Moresheth, and that was a little village located southwest of Jerusalem. It also told us that he served during the reigns of three kings of Judah: Jotham, that was a godly king, Ahaz, a wicked king, and Hezekiah, another godly king. So the people, well, they're on this merry-go-round of constant changes, power struggles, politically, religiously. But let me tell you, the worst part of it all was that the hearts of the people didn't change. And quite frankly, they didn't want to be changed. So Micah's mission is to call them to change, which is repentance. Repentance literally means a change of direction. Now, Micah's prophetic ministry, which covered nearly 35 years, was about the same time that Isaiah was prophesying over in Jerusalem. Micah's book can be divided fairly easily into three sections, and that's dividing it according to three sermons that he preaches. And each sermon begins with the same words, "Hear you." In other words, he's saying, "Listen up. Don't fall asleep while Micah is preaching. You need to hear what he has to say." Now, the first sermon is covered here in chapters 1 and 2. And like most of the prophets, Micah is preaching a message of coming judgment for sin. And he refers to the sins of the house of Israel. That's verse 5. He warns them that the Lord is going to make Samaria a heap in the open country. That's verse 6. He points to the fall, the coming fall of Samaria and the nation of Israel to the Assyrians. That's going to take place in 722 BC, about 13 years after Micah's ministry begins. So Micah is grieving over the coming destruction of Samaria. He also says that Jerusalem is going to suffer the same judgment. Here in verse 9, he says, "It has come to Judah. It has reached to the gate of my people, to Jerusalem." Don't miss the implication. It's easy to look on others who are suffering the consequences of their sin, you know, be rather smug about it, be rather, you know, self-assured and self-confident. I can remember growing up, I had three brothers, and if one of them got into trouble and was taken upstairs, for spanking, well, I felt pretty good about myself. I felt sorry for my brother, but that was his fault, not mine. Now, no doubt, that's the attitude of the people in Judah when Israel fell. Trouble is, Judah's about to be taken upstairs as well, because they're committing the same sins. We know from biblical history that the Assyrians did not stop with their conquest of Israel. They did push into Judah, their conquering city after city. And now here in verses 10 through 15, Micah lists a number of those cities, and it must have brought tears to his eyes to mention in particular the destruction of Moresheth. That's Micah's own hometown. Eventually, the Assyrians reach Jerusalem. They surround it in 701 BC. You might notice Micah never mentions Jerusalem's fall, and that's because the city is going to be miraculously delivered when that godly King Hezekiah prays to the Lord. Following his great prayer of confession and humility, God moves in. He destroys the entire Assyrian army in one night. That's given to us over in 2 Kings chapter 19. That miraculous moment of mercy now doesn't mean Judah can go back to, you know, ignoring God. They should have recommitted themselves to following the Lord, but they didn't do that. And that's why at a later date now, Micah's prophesying Jerusalem will fall. The nation of Judah will indeed be conquered, and we know that's going to take place by the Babylonian army. Now, with that, we come to chapter 2, where Micah lays out the reasons for Judah's coming judgment from God. Listen to this indictment here in verse 1. Woe to those who devise wickedness and work evil on their beds. When the morning dawns, they perform it because it is in the power of their hand. They covet fields and seize them, and houses and take them away. They oppress a man and his house, a man and his inheritance. So Micah is describing people in power lying in their beds at night, dreaming up, you know, new schemes to victimize the people under their control, the innocent. They devise strategies to take advantage of poor people and seize their houses and their lands. We would call them today robber barons. These are people who control the courts, the councils, the judges, and they essentially rob their own kinsmen of their land. Well, Micah steps up here and tells them the Lord hasn't missed any of their treachery. He's seen it all. God speaks through Micah here in verse 3. I am devising disaster from which you cannot remove your necks, and you shall not walk haughtily, for it will be a time of disaster. See, the Lord is saying here, you know, you might be planning your evil schemes, but I'm planning your eternal judgment, and there's no escape from that, apart from repentance. Now God warns them here in verse 6 not to listen to those false prophets who are preaching disgrace will not overtake us. Well, those prophets are promising the people that they've nothing to fear. You know, I'm sure they got bigger crowds than Micah does. That hadn't changed to this day. Listen, anybody who dismisses God's warnings and allows people to justify their selfishness and their sinful lifestyles, they're always going to have a bigger audience. In fact, Micah asks rather sarcastically here in verse 11, that this kind of preacher is indeed the preacher for this people. Oh, in other words, you guys are perfect for each other. Now, following this verse, we come to something we see often in biblical prophecy. That's a sudden shift from judgment to hope. Now, this hope isn't for those listening to the false preachers who avoid calling anything sinful. This hope is for people who come to repentance and faith. And the Lord delivers this invitation of hope now here in verse 12. I will surely assemble all of you, O Jacob. I will gather the remnant of Israel. I will set them together like sheep in a fold, like a flock in its pasture, a noisy multitude of men. Did you notice the promise here that the nation will once again be united as one flock under one shepherd? Now, this regathering, this restoration of a repentant people following their Messiah, the Good Shepherd, well, that's still going to take place in a future day. When Jesus, the Messiah, returns to earth to establish his thousand-year kingdom, all Israel, we're told, will turn to him in faith. They're going to be regathered to their ancient homeland. They're going to experience the promised blessings of the covenant of the Lord, whom the Lord made with Abraham all the way back in Genesis chapter 12. Now, that's still out there in the future, beloved. That's in the coming kingdom. And Micah promises that to give the nation hope over the coming centuries. Verse 13 tells them what's going to happen then. Their king passes on before them, the Lord at their head. Well, this Lord is their Messiah. He's going to lead them. He's going to go before them. He was crucified. Well, he's coming back, and he will be crowned as king. So don't lose sight of that hope. We have that hope today for Jew and Gentile. No matter how bad things get, no matter how bad you might feel today, no matter how bad things might get for the nation Israel, there's always the hope of forgiveness through Jesus Christ, but you have to turn to him as your Messiah. And while we live in the hope we have, let's keep offering to our world, by the way, our world that is hopeless, the same forgiveness, the same hope we have found today in Christ. Well, until our next study together, may the grace of the Lord Jesus Christ and the love of God and the fellowship of the Holy Spirit be with you all. Amen.
0: This has been an important reminder from God's Word today. Stephen called this lesson, Getting Ready for Change. On our next lesson, Stephen will conclude the book of Micah, and then, of course, he'll continue his journey through all 66 books of the Bible. The Wisdom Journey is produced by Wisdom International. 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We also post the complete manuscript for each message, so you can read those if you prefer. 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

0: The American historian and philosopher Will Durant, along with his wife Ariel, wrote an exhaustive 11-volume history of civilization. In his sunset years, he made this observation: 60 years ago, I knew everything. Now, I know nothing. Education is a progressive discovery of our own ignorance. That reminds me of the Apostle Paul's experience. As a young Pharisee, he thought he knew everything. But when he met Christ, he realized he knew little of what was truly important. And he made knowing Christ his lifelong goal. God is an infinite subject, and those who truly know him readily admit how much more they have to learn. This is David Jeremiah, encouraging you to get on the road to new life. Discover God for a lifetime on Route 66.
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0: Do you have peace right now? Or are you just churning on the inside? But if you don't have peace right now, I'll tell you why you don't have peace right now. It's not because of circumstances. Peace in the Bible is not the subtraction of problems from life. Peace is the addition of power to meet those problems. The Bible says, great peace have they that love thy law, and nothing shall offend them. Now, the only way you can live that way is to put on these shoes of peace. That is the preparation of the good news of peace. Jesus made peace with the blood of his cross. And if you don't have this, if you don't have this, you're going to slip and fall in the battle. So many people, I've seen them fall, not because of a lack of integrity, and not because of a lack of purity, but because of a lack of tranquility.
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Spreading the good news of Jesus Christ across the Upper Peninsula and surrounding areas, this is WHWL Marquette, WHWG Trout Lake, WHWM Rockland, WEUL Kingsford, WHWT Ironwood. 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

Hi, I'm Johnny Erksentada, and I love being productive. It's a great feeling when I finish writing all my radio programs or answering all my emails. But those emails just keep coming. And I guess that's why God actually commands us to rest. I mean, you'd think resting would not be something He would have to require us to do. But sometimes, that desire to be productive can really drive us. And if we are not careful, it can distract us from what is truly important. Oswald Chambers says, "The main thing about Christianity is not the work we do, but the relationship we maintain and the atmosphere produced by that relationship." Right there, that's the key, that's the important thing. Abide in Jesus Christ, and out of that wonderful relationship, an atmosphere of love, hope, and joy can't help but blossom. And that, my friend, is really producing something wonderful in your life.

For your walk with Jesus, I'm David Wolin with Haven Today, inviting you to anchor your day in God's Word. Have you ever been out in the ocean waves when a storm is blowing in? Even for an experienced swimmer, the sheer power of the waves can be overwhelming. But even the power of the waves is nothing compared to the power of the one who made them. It's like when the disciples were in the boat and were afraid of those waves, and Jesus stood up and simply said, "Quiet, be still." And then it says, the wind died down and it was completely still. And so today, in the midst of life's storms, Jesus often speaks those same words to our hearts, and it has the same effect. And daily time in God's Word can help you hear the voice of Jesus. 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

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WHWG transmits on an assigned frequency of 89.9 MHz with an effective radiated power of 1,000 watts. 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

Good morning. Please join me now for morning devotions. I'm reading various scripture verses taken from Daily Light on the Daily Path, the New King James Version, published by Thomas Nelson. You will hear of wars and rumors of wars. See that you are not troubled. God is our refuge and strength, a very present help in trouble. Therefore we will not fear, though the earth be removed, and though the mountains be carried in the midst of the sea. Come, my people, enter your chambers and shut your door behind you, and hide yourself, as it were, for a little moment, until the indignation is past. For behold, the Lord comes out of his place to punish the inhabitants of the earth for their iniquity. In the shadow of your wings I will make my refuge, until these calamities have passed by. Your life is hidden with Christ in God. He will not be afraid of evil tidings. His heart is steadfast, trusting in the Lord. These things I have spoken to you, that in me you may have peace. In the world you will have tribulation, but be of good cheer. I have overcome the world.

0: KXRN News. I'm Rich Thomason in Washington. The property damage is extensive across parts of the southeast after powerful storms, including suspected tornadoes, pummeled the region. Forecasters warn of the possibility of more severe weather through week's end. Iran claims it's reviewing a new U.S. proposal to end the war as President Trump threatens more bombing if no deal is reached. The BBC's Peter Bowes.
1: President Trump is now calling the war with Iran a skirmish. He insists it's going very smoothly and that any hardship caused to Americans because of high fuel prices will be short-term and worth it to stop Iran's nuclear ambitions. His latest statements about the negotiations with Tehran have been optimistic but vague. But there are few outward signs of a deal being imminent. With tensions across the region, an agreement between Iran and the U.S. remains elusive.
0: Today's AAA national average for a gallon of regular gas is $4.55, and that's up 2 cents from yesterday. Russia's defense ministry reports its air defenses shot down 347 Ukrainian drones overnight. This major attack comes after Moscow rejected Kiev's ceasefire earlier in the week. Investigating corruption allegations, the FBI has searched an office of powerful Virginia Democratic State Senator Louise Lucas. Federal raid in Portsmouth stems from an alleged bribery scheme involving a marijuana dispensary business. The cruise ship at the center of a deadly hantavirus outbreak is now on its way to Spain's Canary Islands. Three people have died. The World Health Organization says 5 of the 8 reported cases have been confirmed by lab tests. On Wall Street this morning, stock futures modestly higher. The Dow futures are up 29 points. NASDAQ futures better by 24, and the S&P futures are up 7 points. This is SRN News. Where are you most likely to get arrested for your faith?
2: According to the annual Red List from Global Christian Relief, China arrests more people for their religious beliefs than any other country. Christians are the primary target, although a few Muslims and members of the Falun Gong are incarcerated in that giant country. Russia comes in second on the list, targeting just about anybody who isn't Russian Orthodox. Iran, Vietnam, and Nicaragua round out the top 5 nations most likely to arrest people of faith. Michael Harrington reporting.
0: The number of anti-Semitic incidents in the U.S. tallied by the Anti-Defamation League declined by 33% in 2025, the first drop in 5 years. The ADL attributes the improving numbers to a dramatic decrease in incidents on college campuses after pro-Palestinian and anti-Zionist student protests proliferated in 2024. The ADL tallied over 1,600 anti-Semitic incidents on U.S. college campuses during that year. This is SR.

0: News. They're leaving no stone unturned in the hunt for a couple of Americans who disappeared in northwest Africa.
1: Over 600 military personnel are still searching in Morocco for two U.S. Army soldiers who went missing Saturday night while taking part in an annual multinational military exercise called African Lion. Amid conflicting reports, the two are believed to have been on a recreational hike and may have fallen and been swept out to sea. The Moroccan Navy released video showing aircraft scanning the ocean, canine crews scouring a rocky shoreline, and divers looking in underwater caves. A U.S. defense official told the Associated Press the search has covered more than 17 square miles of ocean and coastline. I'm Jennifer King.
0: Chief Justice John Roberts is defending what he suggests is the impartiality of the Supreme Court, telling a judicial conference the justices are not political actors. He says they make decisions based on the law and not on their personal policy preferences. More details at srnnews.com.

Morning music, what's happening, my money life, and making God known make up part of our next hour of broadcasting this morning. You're tuned to WHWL Marquette, WHWG Trout Lake, WHWM Rockland, WEUL Kingsford, WHWT Ironwood. It's 1 minute before 6 a.m. Eastern, 5 Central. Taking a look now at the weather. A freeze warning remains in effect until 8 a.m. this morning for northern lower Michigan, including Emmett and Sheboygan counties, for sub-freezing temperatures. A flood warning remains in effect until this evening for Emmett and Sheboygan counties for flooding caused by rain and recent snowmelt. In the forecast for Upper Michigan, mostly cloudy today with a few sprinkles through early afternoon. A chance of rain by mid-afternoon, highs of 48 to 54. For tonight, partly cloudy with a chance of rain showers through midnight, lows around 30. And on Friday, partly cloudy with highs of 54 to 60. Looking ahead for Upper Michigan, for Friday night, mostly cloudy with a slight chance of rain showers, lows of 36 to 42. On Saturday, mostly cloudy with a chance of rain showers, highs in the mid-50s. And for Sunday, partly cloudy, lows of 30 to 36, highs of 48 to 54. At last report, cloudy skies at Marquette Sawyer Regional Airport with a temperature of 32 degrees. It was 38 in Marquette, 39 in Ontonagon, Munising had 35. Light rain in Ironwood with 36 degrees, clear in Menominee with 36. With cloudy skies, it was 36 in Houghton, Iron Mountain had 37, Escanaba 34. Mostly cloudy in Manistique with 27, with cloudy skies. 28 reported in Newberry. Sault Ste. Marie had 32. Mackinac Island, clear in 30. Elsewhere around the region, Detroit had mostly cloudy in 43. With clear skies, it was 34 in Green Bay, 28 in Duluth. Outside our studios in Harvey, it's 37 degrees under mostly cloudy skies. Winds are from the west. Winds are calm, and the barometric pressure is falling at 29.89 inches.

That is our morning report of news for this Thursday, the 7th of May, 2026. I'm Andy Larson reporting for the Gospel Opportunities Radio Network. The time now, 2.5 minutes past the hour of 6 a.m. Eastern. Good news is found this hour in Psalm 91, verse 3. Surely he shall deliver you from the snare of the fowler and from the perilous pestilence. Good news from Psalm 91, 3.

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Open house events for this year's Sioux Locks Engineers Day will take place June 26th. Visitors are welcome from 9 a.m. to 3:30 p.m. Visitors will not be able to cross the locks this year due to increased construction activity and evolving security protocols. Bag restrictions will be in place, and all people entering the locks complex are subject to search. For details, call 906-632-3366. What's happening is heard three times daily, Monday through Saturday. 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

Are you a financial grumbler? Hi, I'm Chuck Bentley with My Money Life from Crown. Yesterday, I talked about how financial grumbling reveals a distrust of God's goodness and a dissatisfaction with His provision. Today, we'll dig deeper. Grumbling exposes dissatisfaction with God's sovereignty or our lack of financial faithfulness. It corrodes the soul and is contagious. 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

0: With SRN News, I'm Rich Thomason in Washington. The property damage is extensive across parts of the southeast after powerful storms, including suspected tornadoes, pummeled the region. Iran claims it is reviewing a new U.S. proposal aimed at ending the war. This is President Trump threatens more bombing if no deal is agreed to. Today's AAA national average for a gallon of regular gas, $4.55, up 2 cents from yesterday. The California average, $6.16 a gallon. The Russian Defense Ministry reports its air defenses shot down 347 Ukrainian drones overnight. This major attack comes after Moscow rejected Kiev's ceasefire earlier in the week. Watching Wall Street this morning, the Dow futures are up 5 points. NASDAQ futures down 5 points, and the S&P futures better by 3 points. More details at srnnews.com.
1: In Michigan news, the traffic signal on M26 in Houghton at Canal Road will be changing for the summer months. MDOT spokesman Dan Weingarten.
2: The Michigan Department of Transportation is going to be switching on the seasonal traffic signal at M26 and Canal Road in Houghton. It'll go into full operation on the morning of Monday, May 11th. During the winter, this signal flashes, and it will now go into green, amber, and red phases for all directions starting at 6 a.m. on Monday. And we want to urge drivers to be aware that the signal will be changing and use caution when approaching the intersection. The reason that we do this is that we've been monitoring that intersection for several years and traffic counts have gone up. And now during the peak summer season, a signal is warranted there. So we plan to operate that new signal going forward from May until October of each year. And then the signal will go back into flash mode during the winter months.
1: The schedule for seasonal operation of the signal will depend on traffic volumes and weather conditions and is subject to change. Taking a look now at the weather, a freeze warning remains in effect until 8 a.m. this morning for northern lower Michigan, including Emmett and Sheboygan counties, for sub-freezing temperatures. A flood warning remains in effect until this evening for Emmett and Sheboygan counties for flooding caused by rain and recent snowmelt. In the forecast for Upper Michigan, mostly cloudy today with a few sprinkles through early afternoon. A chance of rain by mid-afternoon, highs of 48 to 54. For tonight, partly cloudy with a chance of rain showers through midnight, lows around 30. And on Friday, partly cloudy with highs of 54 to 60. Looking ahead for Upper Michigan, for Friday night, mostly cloudy with a slight chance of rain showers, lows of 36 to 42. On Saturday, mostly cloudy with a chance of rain showers, highs in the mid-50s. And for Sunday, partly cloudy, lows of 30 to 36, highs of 48 to 54. At last report, cloudy skies at Marquette Sawyer Regional Airport with a temperature of 32 degrees. It was 38 in Marquette, 39 in Ontonagon. Munising had 35. Light rain in Ironwood with 36 degrees. Clear in Menominee with 36. With cloudy skies, it was 36 in Houghton. Iron Mountain had 37. Escanaba 34. Mostly cloudy in Manistique with 27, with cloudy skies. 28 reported in Newberry. Sault Ste. Marie had 32. Mackinac Island, clear in 30. Elsewhere around the region, Detroit had mostly cloudy in 43. With clear skies, it was 34 in Green Bay, 28 in Duluth. Outside our studios in Harvey, it's 37 degrees under mostly cloudy skies. Winds are calm and the barometric pressure is falling at 29.89 inches.

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1: Welcome to Making God Known, 5 minutes to fire up your faith and ignite your passion for missions and evangelism. 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
2: A friend and I were talking one day about losing some weight. Now, he was not happy about his weight, and I was thinking, I need to lose some pounds myself. So we made this deal. We made a little pact with one another that no more eating after 7 p.m. This was the deal, okay? No more eating after 7 o'clock. If one of us eats anything after 7 o'clock at night, then the guilty person has to run 3 miles the next day. Okay, so if you even have a snack of anything, chips or whatever, after 7 p.m., you got to run 3 miles. So during the first week, I had already blown it 2 times. The first time was there was a Twix bar sitting on the kitchen counter calling my name until finally I just went over there and ate that thing. I had to run 3 miles over that. The second time was when my daughters, they decided they were going to make this Finnish pancake called panukaku. Now, in Finland, Finnish people love panukaku. It's a Finnish pancake. This is like my favorite thing in the world to eat. So guess what? All it took was the smell of that stuff as it was baking in the oven, and I was already planning, where am I going to be running my 3 miles the next day? Here's the thing. Anybody who's serious about changing their bad eating habits, you eventually figure out that you just have to stop putting temptation right in front of your face. If you have a weakness towards certain junk foods or your Finnish pancakes like me, you just have to keep them out of your sight. The same thing goes for those who are serious about living an upright life before God. See, do you want to walk with integrity in your life? I know I do. Do you want to keep your mind and your heart pure? Yeah, me too. Well, then you've got to recognize sin for what it really is. It's a formidable enemy, okay, that you don't go making room for in your life. So Billy Sunday puts it this way. He said, one of the reasons that sin flourishes is because it's treated like a cream puff instead of like a rattlesnake. Solomon advised his sons a lot, right, in the book of Proverbs. He was advising his son to avoid alcohol in Proverbs 23. Listen to what he says. Do not gaze at wine when it is red, when it sparkles in the cup, when it goes down smoothly. Okay, so he knows this is tempting. Look at the wine. It's nice and red, sparkling. You know it's going to go down smoothly. You can imagine how it's going to taste, right? He says this, though. He says, in the end, it bites like a snake and poisons like a viper. So it's going to bite you. It might look good, but it's going to get you, right? So instead of hanging around and toying with temptation in my life and in your life, we should run. Don't provide ourselves the opportunity to give in. Romans 13:14 puts it this way. Put on the Lord Jesus Christ. Make no provision for the flesh to fulfill its lusts. One of the reasons we give in to temptation so often is because we've made a provision for that thing that we're so easily deceived by. We're so easily falling into. In Hebrews 12, we consider those besetting sins, those sins that you're prone to. For some people, it might be pride. For some people, it could be lust. For some, it could be something like possessions. You just want to have so much stuff and you're filled with covetousness. Don't make provision for that. You know, don't go walking around the shopping mall and just say, I'm just going to window shop. And the next thing you know, you're coming out with bags full of stuff and overspending. You're making provision for things where you already know you have a weakness. That's not a good idea. So Paul says, put on the Lord Jesus Christ, make no provision for the flesh to fulfill its lusts. So if there's things in your life that you have that fleshy desire for, don't put it right in front of your face. That means if you know you're weak or tempted in this area, I don't expose myself to that temptation. I keep myself at a distance from situations where I'm likely to fall or blow it. Eventually, we figure out the best way to keep ourselves from falling is to stay away from it altogether. If I'm going to succeed at walking with integrity and purity, then experience has taught me that I shouldn't be hanging around places I'm likely to fail. One of the marks of Christian maturity is having the wisdom to avoid temptation altogether. Don't put yourself there. How's your walk with Jesus today? Have you been struggling to overcome certain habitual sins in your life? Maybe it's time to get rid of the temptation altogether. You've got to get it out of your sight.
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0: Your legacy will not be found in wealth or power. It will be in the people you introduce to Jesus Christ.

0: With SRN News, I'm Rich Thomason in Washington. When it comes to ending the war, the ball is now in Iran's court. Tehran says it's reviewing an American proposal. President Trump says Iran has already agreed to abandon its quest for nuclear weapons, and he's threatening a resumption of bombings if a deal is not agreed to.
1: Now we have to get what we have to get. If we don't do that, we'll have to go a big step further. But with that being said, they want to make a deal. We've had very good talks over the last 24 hours.
0: Meanwhile, the U.S. military continues enforcing the blockade on Iranian ports. Forecasters warn of the possibility of more severe weather across the southeast in the coming few days. There is a lot of property damage after strong storms, including possible tornadoes, roared across parts of the region. Dutch authorities say about 40 passengers on the cruise ship at the center of a hantavirus outbreak previously disembarked on the island of St. Helena after the first passenger died.
2: The dozens of passengers, including the wife of a Dutchman who died, left the cruise ship during a stop at the British territory. The cruise company that operates the ship previously said the Dutch woman had got off the ship with her husband's body at St. Helena. She then flew to South Africa on a commercial plane. However, the company has not acknowledged that anyone else got off the boat. Dutch authorities have not confirmed where the passengers who disembarked are now. Authorities in South Africa and Europe are trying to trace contacts of any passengers who actually got off the ship. Three passengers have died in the outbreak on board, and several others are sick. I'm Charles Villadesma.
0: Secretary of State Rubio is at the Vatican now for an audience with Pope Leo XIV. On Wall Street this morning, Dow futures 22 points higher, NASDAQ futures up 10 points. This is SRN News. Most Americans support school choice.
3: According to a wide-ranging new study by the Beckett Fund, a Christian legal group, 77% of adults have no problem with moms and dads getting state vouchers to send their kids to private schools and using that money to enroll them in religious institutions. 23% oppose the practice. What's doubly important is the fact that the nation's courts see things the same way, ruling again and again in favor of using vouchers on religious schools. Michael Harrington reporting.
0: The annual Jewish pilgrimage to a 26th-century-old synagogue in Tunisia drew a modest but notable return of international visitors this year. They worshiped together under tight security after a deadly 2023 attack disrupted the festival. This week, roughly 500 visitors came to the shrine from France, China, Ivory Coast, and Italy, including France's ambassador to Tunisia. This is SRN News. DoorDash expects to spend more than $50 million to help ease the gas pains being felt by its delivery drivers.
4: The San Francisco-based company said in March that it would offer extra compensation to U.S. and Canadian drivers as part of a temporary program to offset a sharp increase in gas prices due to the Iran war. DoorDash said demand for deliveries remained strong in the January to March period despite higher gas prices. Total orders rose 27% to 933 million.

0: That fell short of Wall Street's forecast. First quarter revenues also fell short of expectations. Keith Peters, Washington.
1: Budget airline AirAsia is ordering 150 Airbus A220-300 jets valued at roughly $19 billion at list prices. This is the largest single order ever placed for the A220 planes. More details, srnnews.com.
2: 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It's 1 minute before 7 a.m. Eastern, 6 Central. This is WHWL Marquette, WHWG Trout Lake, WHWM Rockland, WEUL Kingsford, WHWT Ironwood. In Michigan news, May is Motorcycle Awareness Month, and the Michigan Department of State is reminding drivers to look twice and save a life. There are more than 610,000 licensed motorcyclists in Michigan. The Michigan Office of Highway Safety Planning, Michigan Traffic Crash website reported 3,187 crashes involving a motorcycle and another vehicle in 2024, of which 168 were fatal. 84% of motorcycle crashes happen on busy streets, with most happening when vehicles are turning left. Michigan crash data from 2021 through 2023 shows 53% of motorcycle crashes involving another vehicle happen from 4 to 11 p.m., with the highest concentration from 5 to 8 p.m. Most motorcycle crashes happen on weekends, Friday through Sunday. The Department of State urges drivers to use caution when turning left. Remember that streets are more dangerous than highways. Give yourself extra stopping distance, double-check blind spots, and remember that motorcyclists are closer than they appear. 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Taking a look now at the weather. A freeze warning remains in effect until 8 a.m. this morning for northern lower Michigan, including Emmett and Sheboygan counties, for sub-freezing temperatures. A flood warning remains in effect until this evening for Emmett and Sheboygan counties for flooding caused by rain and recent snowmelt. In the forecast for upper Michigan, mostly cloudy today with a few sprinkles through early afternoon. A chance of rain by mid-afternoon, highs of 48 to 54. For tonight, partly cloudy with a chance of rain showers through midnight, lows around 30. And on Friday, partly cloudy with highs of 54 to 60. Looking ahead for upper Michigan, for Friday night, mostly cloudy with a slight chance of rain showers, lows of 36 to 42. On Saturday, mostly cloudy with a chance of rain showers, highs in the mid-50s. And for Sunday, partly cloudy, lows of 30 to 36, highs of 48 to 54. At last report, cloudy skies at Marquette Sawyer Regional Airport with a temperature of 32 degrees. It was 38 in Marquette, 39 in Ontonagon, Munising had 35. Light rain in Ironwood with 36 degrees, clear in Menominee with 36. With cloudy skies, it was 36 in Houghton, Iron Mountain had 37, Escanaba 34. Mostly cloudy in Manistique with 27, with cloudy skies, 28 reported in Newberry, Sault Ste. Marie had 32, Mackinac Island clear in 30. Elsewhere around the region, Detroit had mostly cloudy in 43, with clear skies it was 34 in Green Bay, 28 in Duluth. Outside our studios in Harvey, it's 37 degrees under mostly cloudy skies. Winds are calm and the barometric pressure is falling at 29.89 inches.

0: good news is found this hour in Exodus 14, verse 14. The Lord will fight for you, and you shall hold your peace. Good news from Exodus 14, verse 14.
1: Let us run with endurance the race that is set before us, looking to Jesus, the founder and perfecter of our faith. Some wonder what good it is to have faith in God when He never seems to answer their prayers. Many lose what faith they have and give up on God altogether. Today, a look at the heroes of faith who believed God no matter what. Please stay with us. From the Moody Church in Chicago, this is Running to Win with Dr. Erwin Lutzer, whose clear teaching helps us make it across the finish line. Today, Pastor Lutzer continues a brief series on faith that survives the fire. Now, we turn again to Hebrews chapter 11 for a message on a faith that endures.
2: I remember attending a conference where there was a young pastor in a wheelchair dying of terminal cancer. The whole conference prayed for him. I learned that the church of which he was the pastor had had a prayer chain and they prayed all night. And then they decided that they would bring the prayer request to an even wider community, and hundreds of people prayed for him, sometimes day after day. But then finally the time came when his last words were these: "I hope that I could go in a blaze of glory, but this is the best that I can do." And then 20 minutes later, he died. A woman who was part of the prayer chain later on said, "I'm never going to bother God with another request again. Why should I? I don't want to be hurt. If he didn't answer the prayer of all those people for this young pastor, why should I trouble the Almighty?" I remember a woman in a Bible class saying, "Long ago I've given up on God and I've given up on prayer. I prayed for my daughter that she'd grow up and be a missionary. Well, she married an unsaved man. Everything went downhill from there." She said, "I'm not going to trouble God. I don't want to be hurt." Yesterday in the mail at our home came the wonderful publication that we get regularly, The Voice of the Martyrs. I picked it up randomly, opened it, and by the way, they check out all that they write in that magazine, and read the story of a young convert from Islam to Christianity who was shot as a result of his conversion. His sister also converted, but then because she was so severely beaten, she denied the faith under that kind of pressure. My question today is simply this: where is God when we really need Him? And how do we keep believing when He doesn't seem to do what all rational people would think a God should with all of His power? How do we hang in? Let's take our Bibles and turn now to the 11th chapter of the book of Hebrews, Hebrews chapter 11. And I'm going to begin in verse 32. In verse 32, where it says these words: "And what more shall I say?" A pastor began reading that passage of Scripture and began with that question, and someone in the back said, "Try amen." "And what more shall I say? For time would fail to tell of Gideon, Barak, Samson, Jephthah, David, and Samuel, and the prophets, who through faith conquered kingdoms, enforced justice, obtained promises, stopped the mouths of lions," evidently a reference to Daniel, "quenched the power of fire, escaped the edge of the sword, were made strong out of weakness, became mighty in war, put foreign armies to flight, women received back their dead by resurrection." Just that far, probably a reference to the time of Elijah and Elisha, where you have resurrections from the dead. Today what I'd like to do is to give you four facts regarding faith. Four important facts regarding faith. Fact number one is simply this: that sometimes faith changes our circumstances. Sometimes faith changes our circumstances. Look at the list of victories that is referred to here. It includes such things as military victories. It includes, of course, healings and all kinds of miracles that God did. They crossed the Red Sea by faith. We don't have time to list all the miracles. In fact, he couldn't. That's why he said, "What more shall I say?" And then he began to summarize. Sometimes faith changes our circumstances, and we have good evidence that it does. Sometimes when we pray for people, God answers prayer, and there are people in this congregation today who would say that they were healed when the elders prayed for them, and then there are others for whom we prayed that were not healed. But sometimes God intervenes, and faith and prayer changes our circumstances. Sometimes he miraculously, almost miraculously, grants money to us. When we're in financial need, he proves his faithfulness in multiple ways. Number one, sometimes faith changes our circumstances. But there's a second fact of faith I want you to remember, and that is that sometimes faith does not change our circumstances. Sometimes faith does not change our circumstances. Students, I throw this out to you. I hope that you memorize scripture. When I was your age, I could quote the entire book of Hebrews by memory. Also St. John, by the way, the book of John, and a few others. It took me 45 minutes to quote the book of Hebrews once I learned it. But don't ask me to do it today, all right? I can't do it. And I memorized it all in the King James Version, and now we have different translations. But I remember quoting the book of Hebrews and not even thinking about what I was really quoting, and I didn't realize until later that there are two classes of people in the famous 11th chapter of the book of Hebrews. And the break comes there in the middle of verse 35. You know, of course, that the paragraphs in the Bible, the verses and the chapter divisions, were put in by people. They did not come inspired. That's why sometimes you have the breaks at a bad place. If I had been there, I would like to think that I would have begun a new verse in the middle of verse 35. But our text doesn't. It says, some, I memorized it in a translation that said others. Now we have a break. Some were tortured, refusing to accept release so that they might gain a better life. Others suffered mocking and flogging and even chains and imprisonment. They were stoned, they were sawn in two, they were killed with the sword. They went about in sheepskins and goatskins, destitute, afflicted, mistreated, of whom the world was not worthy, wandering about in the deserts and the mountains and dens and caves in the earth. And I want to say, well, where was God for them? Thank you very much. There was no deliverance. Where is God for the young man who's shot because of his faith and the young people who have to dig their own graves because they convert to Christianity? Where is God then? We love to tell the story of Daniel in the lion's den, and of course it's a true story, and how God came and shut the mouths of lions in that den. But my wife and I have been to Rome, and we've seen the Circus Maximus, and we've been to the Colosseum. And we discovered there that Christians were thrown to the lions, and they cried up to God, but the lions came and ripped them apart. I might say parenthetically that some of the people who watched said that before they died, they looked into heaven, and it was as if they could already see the world to come. But there was no deliverance for them. 12th chapter of the book of Acts. The scripture says very clearly there that Peter and James were in prison to be beheaded by Herod, and Herod beheads James. And lo and behold, Peter is sleeping there with the intention that he should be brought out the next day and beheaded as well. And he's between two guards. And suddenly he's tapped on the shoulders by an angel. His chains fell off. The prison door opened. I think it was something like when you go into Dominic's, you know, it just opens and suddenly say, but today we accept that. But can you imagine in that day, before the days of technology, and Peter lives? Well, what's up? You deliver one and you let the other die. The older I get, the more I love God, but also the more mysterious his ways are. No wonder the Bible says they're past finding out. You can probe them and think about them, but there's a certain unpredictability regarding the way in which God treats people, and he certainly doesn't treat everybody alike. And the 11th chapter of Hebrews shows that sometimes faith changes our circumstances. Sometimes people of faith discover that their faith does not change their circumstances, and they are tortured, and they are hunted, and they are killed. And they die at the hand of the sword, and there's no deliverance. But notice this, both groups are heroes of faith. Now there's a third fact that I want you to remember about faith. And the third fact is this, that faith does not judge God by circumstances. Faith does not judge God by circumstances. You see, that's how come they made it into the catalog of the heroes of faith. Even though they didn't see a miracle. What they said is, life is hard, but I'm not going to blame God. I'm not going to conclude he doesn't love me just because things don't turn out my way. Once again, let me ask you, if you were to look at the world with all of its natural disasters, with tornadoes and tsunamis and floods and windstorms, and tornadoes that indeed wipe out whole towns, even here in the United States, would you conclude that God loved the world? I don't think you'd make any conclusion like that if you looked at circumstances. The reason that we know that God loves the world is not because this world looks like a loving place. We believe that God loves the world because his word tells us, for God so loved the world that he sent his only begotten Son, that whoever believes in him should have everlasting life. That's how come we know God loves the world. You want to know whether or not God loves the world? You look at the cross of Jesus Christ, and that'll be a reminder of the fact that God loves the world. This is Pastor Lutzer. You know, every once in a while, I just want to take time to thank the many of you who support this ministry. You've heard me say it before, but Running to Win is not the ministry of a man or an organization or a church. 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

0: castle all day. Then my brother just smashed it to pieces. I'm gonna get him for that.
1: 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He didn't mean to smash it. Do you think you can forgive him?
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1: On vacation last year, my brother and I were working on building a card tower. You know, where you stack playing cards by placing them sideways on top of each other. He got up to get a snack, and his leg knocked the table, and the whole thing came down. I forgave him for the accident because I know what it's like to be forgiven too. Not only by my brother when I mess up, but by God. Ephesians 4:32 reminds us,
0: be kind and compassionate to one another, forgiving each other, just as in Christ, God forgave you.
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0: With SRN News, I'm Rich Thomason in Washington. When it comes to ending the war, it seems the ball is now in Iran's court. Tehran says it is reviewing an American proposal. President Trump says Iran has already agreed to give up its quest for nuclear weapons, and the president threatens a resumption of bombing if a deal is not agreed to. Forecasters warn of the possibility of more severe weather across the southeast in the coming days. There's a lot of property damage after strong storms, including possible tornadoes, roared across parts of the region. Dutch authorities say about 40 passengers on a cruise ship at the center of a hantavirus outbreak previously disembarked after the first passenger on the ship died. Secretary of State Rubio is at the Vatican for an audience with Pope Leo XIV. On Wall Street, Dow futures are 62 points higher. NASDAQ futures up 4 points. More details, srnnews.com.
1: John Piper rejects soul sleep. He says believers are with Christ immediately after death. This is truth itself. The pastor and theologian has pushed back on the idea that Christians enter a state of unconscious soul sleep after death and stressed that instead believers go immediately into the presence of Jesus. Piper said the Apostle Paul's writings leave no room for the notion that the soul remains dormant until the resurrection. According to Piper, Paul presents only two possibilities, life in the body or being with Christ after death. The absence of a third category, he said, undermines the concept of soul sleep. You can see these stories and more on our website, truthitself.com. 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
2: AP Sports, I'm Geffen Coolball. The Knicks took advantage of Joel Embiid's absence with ankle and hip injuries to beat the 76ers 108-102 for a 2-0 East semifinal series lead. Karl Anthony Towns had 20 points, 10 boards, and 7 assists.
3: We just found a way to execute, you know, and we got the stops that was needed.
2: In the Stanley Cup playoffs, the Sabres opened their East second round series against the Canadiens with a 4-2 win. Ryan McLeod and Josh Stone each had a goal and an assist. Major League Baseball, Andy Páez homered three times and drove in 6 runs in the Dodgers' 12-2 rout of the Astros. Tigers pitcher Framber Valdez was suspended for 5 games and fined one day after he was ejected for hitting Boston's Trevor Story with a pitch, and Kentucky Derby winner Golden Tempo will not run in next weekend's Preakness Stakes. Geffen Coolbaugh, AP Sports.
4: Taking a look now at the weather. A freeze warning remains in effect until 8 a.m. this morning for northern lower Michigan, including Emmett and Sheboygan counties, for sub-freezing temperatures. A flood warning remains in effect until this evening for Emmett and Sheboygan counties for flooding caused by rain and recent snowmelt. In the forecast for upper Michigan, mostly cloudy today with a few sprinkles through early afternoon. A chance of rain by mid-afternoon, highs of 48 to 54. For tonight, partly cloudy with a chance of rain showers through midnight, lows around 30. And on Friday, partly cloudy with highs of 54 to 60. Looking ahead for upper Michigan, for Friday night, mostly cloudy with a slight chance of rain showers, lows of 36 to 42. On Saturday, mostly cloudy with a chance of rain showers, highs in the mid-50s. And for Sunday, partly cloudy, lows of 30 to 36, highs of 48 to 54. Welcome to a Manager Minute. I'm Andy Larson. I want to offer to our morning and evening listeners a free resource from Our Daily Bread Ministries. 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This has been Andy Larson with a Manager Minute.
5: You can't please everyone. This is Ken Ham, general editor of the new book, Defending God's Existence. All this week, we've been dealing with criticism against Bible-believing Christians. Well, here's something to remember. You can never please everyone. People will always find something they think is wrong. So how should we deal with that? Well, first, listen with humility and pray for wisdom. No one's perfect or right all the time. Make the best decision you can and move on. And second, do your best to exhibit the fruit of the Spirit. We should never be characterized by a hateful or proud attitude. And lastly, don't go against your conscience. If your conscience convicts you and nothing in God's word says you're wrong, follow your conscience.
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8: 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Would you just sing along?

0: Moms and dads have heard that sooner or later, they'll have to show their teen a little tough love. But what exactly does that mean? Hi, I'm Mark Gregston with Parenting Today's Teens. Tough love isn't making her suffer consequences or holding her to a strict set of standards. That approach is actually pretty easy compared to what I believe it really is. Tough love is loving your teen when she says she hates you, when she violates the very core of what you're all about, when she's intent on going against what you've taught her, and when she purposely pushes you to your limit and beyond. I know it's tough to love someone who's acting like that, but trust me when I say your long-term reward will be worth the effort. So here's the question. Ready to use some tough love?
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0: Be joyful in hope, patient in affliction, faithful in prayer. Romans chapter 12, verse 12.
1: Welcome to today's encouragement from Our Daily Bread. Faithful in Prayer was written by Karen Pimpo and read by Tony Collier.
0: After great-grandma Clara passed away, her 10-foot-long prayer list of people for whom she prayed regularly became a family heirloom. On it were typewritten many extended family members, friends, people her friends were praying for, as well as the names of high-profile evangelists, pastors, and ministries. New family members and specific prayer requests are handwritten in the margins. I became emotional seeing my mother's name on the list, added when she was just a child. In Romans 12, the Apostle Paul wrote to the early church, "Be joyful in hope, patient in affliction, faithful in prayer." In his letter, Paul exhorted believers to do many things that displayed love in action, hating evil and loving good, honoring others above yourself, passionately serving God, and practicing hospitality. These good works would be empty without the love of Christ working in us. That's where faithful prayer comes in. Paul called his friends to join him in his struggle by praying to God for him. Specific requests for safety from opposers and a favorable reception in Jerusalem were on Paul's list. Perhaps they ended up on the private prayer list of a great-grandma in Rome, too. Prayer empowers us to live in a way that overcomes evil with good. Though we may not always see the outcome, it creates a legacy of faithfulness for generations to come. Today's encouragement was provided by Our Daily Bread Ministries.

0: 50,000 small businesses, accounting for almost all businesses in the state. Nationally, more than 36 million small businesses employ nearly half the workforce, with many launching at a lower cost thanks to digital tools. Allison Todak with the Michigan Economic Development Corporation says there's never been a better time to start your business.
1: If you've had an idea you've been sitting on, there are more tools available through technology, through resources that the state provides, more appetite, and I think more accessibility to a global market to really get your business off the ground.
0: Todak says everything from website builders to payment platforms and artificial intelligence tools are making it faster and cheaper to launch a business, setting the stage for competition. Crystal Blair reporting.

0: With SRN News, I'm Rich Thomason in Washington. Mississippi has been slammed by violent storms, including tornadoes that struck last night. Hundreds of buildings suffered damage, much of it in the southern part of the state. Governor Tate Reeves reports multiple tornadoes and says emergency response efforts are ongoing at this hour. Forecasters say the southeast could see more powerful storms in the coming few days. It's a legal win for the Department of Justice as it investigates allegations of election fraud in Georgia.
1: A judge has ruled that the federal government can keep 2020 election ballots and other materials taken by the FBI from a warehouse in Fulton County, Georgia, in late January. Fulton County is heavily Democratic and includes most of the city of Atlanta. The county argued that the seizure was unconstitutional, but U.S. District Judge J.P. Boulay said the county had not met the high legal bar that would allow him to intervene. The Justice Department has said it's investigating, quote, irregularities that occurred during the 2020 presidential election, unquote. Georgia's votes in the 2020 race were counted three times, with each affirming a win by Democrat Joe Biden. I'm Jennifer King.
0: As Iran considers a U.S. proposal for ending the war, President Trump says things are going quite well. He says it's in Iran's best interest to accept the plan.
2: We're dealing with people that want to make a deal very much, and we'll see whether or not they can make a deal that's satisfactory to us. We have it very much under control.
0: Mr. Trump says Tehran's already agreed to end its drive for nuclear weapons. Yesterday, the U.S. fired on an Iranian tanker that was trying to break an American blockade of Iranian ports. President Trump says bombs could fall again if Iran does not agree to a deal. On Wall Street this morning, so far, stock futures have been slightly higher. Right now, though, they're mixed. The Nasdaq futures are now down 9 points, but the Dow futures 91 points higher. This is SRN News. Some new findings on Generation Z.
3: They come from the Cultural Research Institute at Arizona Christian University, and they indicate that America's youngest adults are reading the Bible more these days, and more of them are calling themselves Christians. However, a lot of their beliefs are not particularly Christian, including the feeling that biblical marriage is simply one of many acceptable options, not a mandate from God. The CRI says Gen Z is spiritually open, but far from orthodox. Michael Harrington reporting.
0: Southern Baptist membership sank last year to its lowest level since 1973, but the nation's largest Protestant denomination saw increases in worship attendance and baptisms. Membership fell by 3% to 12.3 million, continuing a nearly two-decade decline. At the same time, weekly attendance was up by nearly 4% to 4.5 million. The number of baptisms up 5% to more than 250,000. This is SRN News. New details have emerged in the arrest of a suspect involved in a recent shooting near the White House complex.
4: According to a court filing, a man accused of firing a gun at law enforcement officers near the Washington Monument this week was following the path of Vice President J.D. Vance's motorcade before the shooting. A sworn statement from a Secret Service agent also says the suspect made a vulgar remark about the White House after the confrontation. No details yet as to whether the suspect, Michael Marks, had a particular target. He's charged with assaulting officers with a dangerous weapon, discharging a firearm during a violent crime, and being a felon in possession of a firearm and ammunition. I'm Lisa Dwyer.
0: Chief Justice John Roberts defending what he suggests is the impartiality of the Supreme Court, telling a judicial conference that the justices are not political actors. More details, SRNNews.com.
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Serving the Upper Peninsula and surrounding areas, this is WHWL Marquette, WHWG Trout Lake, WHWM Rockland, WEUL Kingsford, WHWT Ironwood. It's 1 minute before the hour of 8 a.m. Eastern, 7 Central. In Michigan news, State Representative Carl Bonack has introduced a plan designed to eliminate state property taxes, lower energy costs, and reduce the cost of buying and selling a home. Bonack says significant property tax reform is one of the best ways to help families deal with rising costs and keep more of their hard-earned money. He says Michiganders are paying far too much in property taxes. Bonack's plan would eliminate all state-collected property taxes, saving the average homeowner about $900. The legislation would also eliminate personal property taxes on business equipment, like machinery, computers, and other tools, which would help small businesses, manufacturers, and service providers reinvest those dollars into higher pay for employees and additional positions while lowering prices for consumers. The legislation would also eliminate the state transfer tax on home sales, saving buyers about $2,200 on the average home. Bonack says this historic property tax cut would mean the world for UP residents, taking money out of Lansing's hands and putting it back where it belongs with UP families. Taking a look now at the weather. A freeze warning remains in effect until 8 a.m. this morning for northern lower Michigan, including Emmett and Sheboygan counties, for sub-freezing temperatures. A flood warning remains in effect until this evening for Emmett and Sheboygan counties for flooding caused by rain and recent snowmelt. In the forecast for upper Michigan, mostly cloudy today with a few sprinkles through early afternoon. A chance of rain by mid-afternoon, highs of 48 to 54. For tonight, partly cloudy with a chance of rain showers through midnight, lows around 30. And on Friday, partly cloudy with highs of 54 to 60. Looking ahead for Upper Michigan, for Friday night, mostly cloudy with a slight chance of rain showers, lows of 36 to 42. On Saturday, mostly cloudy with a chance of rain showers, highs in the mid-50s. And for Sunday, partly cloudy, lows of 30 to 36, highs of 48 to 54.

good news is found this hour in John 10, verse 28. And I give them eternal life, and they shall never perish, neither shall anyone snatch them out of my hand. That's good news from John 10, 28.

0: find yourself exhausted because of your schedule, not just yours, but everyone else in your household as well? Between the daily demands of work and home and school, various social and recreational calendars, life can feel overwhelming. Well, guess what? God has a gift for you. Will you accept it? Alistair Begg tells us about God's gift today on Truth for Life.
1: It's told of a Scottish minister who was ministering to a Scottish congregation that on one winter's evening, instead of walking to church as he was wont to do, he determined that since the river ran by both his house and the church building, and since the river was completely frozen, that he would on this evening skate to church because he liked to skate and he was a good skater. And so, to the great surprise of a number of the congregation who were arriving just at the time that the somewhat weary minister arrived on his skates, he shows up at the entrance to the church, clutching his skates and rather flushed, but ready to conduct the worship of the evening. This incident spawned an immediate elders' meeting following the evening worship. And they met to debate whether there was a legitimacy in the minister having skated to the evening worship on the Lord's Day. They discussed the matter at some length, and the argument raged back and forth on the question of whether the practicality of getting to the church with relative ease took precedence over the keeping of the Sabbath. Which of the two, they argued, should be the prime consideration? And then at last, somebody hit on the vital question. Turning to the minister, they asked, "May we ask you, Pastor, did you enjoy skating up the river?" The inference, of course, being that pleasure and the Lord's Day must inevitably be mutually exclusive. Now, I come from that kind of background and therefore wasn't surprised to discover this quote by the wife of C.S. Lewis. She says, "The negative Sabbath of modern times seems to have originated in the bitter religious strife of the 17th century. In Scotland at that time, one poor wretch was hauled into court for smiling on the Sabbath." And then she says, "Considering the state of Scotland in his day, he should have been congratulated for managing to smile at all." Now, if you haven't been there, it won't strike you quite as humorously as it does me. How are we to deal with this in practical terms? I sought to gather my own personal thinking around three words, and they're these. The first word is gift. That if we think of the Lord's Day, first of all and primarily in terms of a gift, then we set out immediately on the right track. Because it is clear that whatever we may do with the transference of Christian Sabbath and so on, and all the nomenclature of that, it is clear that God has provided for us this for the benefit of our bodies and our minds and our spirits. And the reason I think that so many of us are bewildered by this is on account of the fact that this gift has largely remained unopened. That we have never seriously, as it were, laid hold of the precious nature of this gift, understood it to be such, and said, you know, we are so thankful for this wonderful day and for this wonderful provision. When you think about it, it is not uncommon to hear one another say, you know, I would just love to have a day when I just did virtually nothing at all. And then they go on to describe a day of tranquility, a day of virtual idleness, a day of reading, a day of resting, a day in a hammock, a day by a babbling brook, whatever else it is, free of all these other considerations. And every human heart can identify to one degree or another with that. But whenever somebody says, well, you know, is it not a mystery that God has actually given to us this very notion in the gift of the Lord's Day, the hackles go up and they say, oh, no, we're not going to get into any kind of legal observance of these kind of days. Some who have opened the gift have set it aside rather quickly, they disregard it, and they seldom enjoy it. To the extent that it is a gift then to be enjoyed, what are the constituent elements of the gift? Or if you like, does the gift, is it one of those gifts where there are, where it's full of tissue paper and you open up other little bits and pieces inside of it? Yes, it is. Part of the gift has to do with remembering. The Bible has a tremendous amount to say about remembering, about purposeful remembering, not least of all in relationship to this matter of the Sabbath or the Lord's Day. Remember it. Remember what? Well, remember the way in which it was instituted. Remember it in relationship to the wonder of creation. Remember it, says God to his people in Exodus, in light of the wonder of redemption. And just as deliverance from the bondage of Egypt accorded, says John Murray, its sanction to the Sabbath, so the resurrection in its redemptive character yields its sanction to the sacredness of the first day of the week. Indeed, that is the way that Murray argues from Sabbath to Sunday. That is the way he argues, if you like, from Saturday to Sunday. He says that it is by dint of the same process that the deliverance of from bondage in Egypt gave sanction to the Sabbath, and so the resurrection in its redemptive dimensions gives sanction to all that began to take place in post-apostolic times on the Lord's Day. And I think it is he, not alone, but he certainly points out that God has given to us these two memorials. The Lord's Supper is the memorial to his death, and the Lord's Day is the memorial to his resurrection. Another constituent part of the gift is the privilege of rest. Not simply the privilege of recollection, but the privilege of rest. And not the rest of idleness. Not the rest, ultimately, of self-indulgence. But if you like, relaxation combined with consecration. How those two words interface in your life and experience and within your home will be something that clearly you will have to work out for yourself. But obviously, there are other days and other holidays that provide the opportunity simply for relaxation. Simply, if you like, for downing tools and for the opportunities of idleness. What then is it that makes the Lord's Day so distinctive in this matter of rest? It is surely this element of consecration that marks our enjoyment of Sunday as being different from any other holiday and actually different from Saturday. What then of the work that must inevitably take place on this day of rest? Well, throughout history, there has always been an attempt to distinguish between works of necessity and works that are simply preferential, and along with that, works of piety and works of mercy. And we understand the difference between someone who is on call right now in the cardiothoracic unit of the Cleveland Clinic and somebody else who is determined to work this evening because they get time and a half on their job and they just wanted a little bit more cash, and they could equally well have worked Saturday and they chose to work Sunday instead. Theirs is not some act of mercy or necessity. It is an act of personal preference, and they then need to wrestle with this. So it's about remembering, it's about resting, and it's also about worshiping. About worshiping. That almost goes without saying. But the goal of the Lord's Day is God. Understand clearly, the goal of the Lord's Day is not about church attendance. The goal of the Lord's Day is about God. Everything else is subservient to and serves the purpose of knowing God, understanding God, drawing close to God, and being in the company of others who love God. So that if I rise to the day and say to myself, now there are obligations that I have to fulfill in this day in order to get my ticket stamped, as it were, then I frankly missed the point right out of the chute. But if I waken on the Lord's Day morning to say, what an immense gift has been given to me, that in a way that I was unable to do yesterday and will be unable to do tomorrow, I may enjoy the privileges of recollection. I may enjoy the privileges of relaxation combined with consecration, and I have before me the prospect of worship in all the hours of this day. both in the corporate context of gathered worship and in my own personal meanderings through my life. On the first day of the week, we discover very quickly that the believers were coming together to break bread and to worship. And as we said this morning, while it is true that we may do this every day, it is equally true that the Lord's Day provides a peculiar opportunity to enter into its benefits and privileges. So when we unpack the gift, it has a little part that says remembering, it has another part that says resting, it has another part that says worshiping, and it has another part that says hoping. In other words, looking forward. Looking forward to that finality of rest which reaches all of its fullness when we are gathered to God and we enjoy all the benefits of heaven. One of the things I believe that the Lord's Day is supposed to do for the people of God is to whet our appetite for all that heaven will mean to us. And therefore, if we do not constrain the events of the Lord's Day in such a way that they are heavenly in their orientation, then we do a disservice to one another in getting ready for that great day when we will enjoy all the benefits of rest. All that is wrapped up for us in this Lord Jesus, who, remember, came to the people and said, "Oh, you that are weary and heavy laden, if you come to me, you will find what? Rest for your souls." And the rest that is ours in Christ, we rejoice in the Lord's Day by dint of the wonder of redemption. And it sends us not only in worship, but it sends us in expectation. And as I've said to you on a number of occasions before, the only little glimpses of heaven I have ever had have been within the framework of the gathered company of the people of God engaged in the act of worship. I believe that to be significant. Well, that's the first word I marked down, is the word gift. The second word is the word priority. Now, the analogy that I'm about to use will break down very quickly on a number of fronts, but perhaps it will serve to point us in the right direction. One of the questions that will inevitably be asked of someone such as myself is, well, having made all these statements concerning the Lord's Day and Sunday, where exactly do you fit into this? Because it doesn't really appear that this has been much of a day of rest for you. And if you're going to abide by this principle, then you must also be seeking in the cycle of 7 days to be engaged in some form of rest and relaxation. Well, that day for me traditionally has been a Tuesday. And I have regarded Tuesday as Sue's day or family day, particularly when the children were tiny and did not go off on those yellow school buses. In other words, when I awakened on a Tuesday, my first thought was not the obligations of Monday or the responsibilities of Wednesday, or even the relaxations which may be justifiably mine to enjoy on a Tuesday, should I so determine. But the day begins with the thought that this is Sue's day. That is the priority. And everything else is then determined, and it flows from there. Now, the way in which this is done is not by dint of mechanical formula, whereby I awaken and I go, now I've got to do this for the next hour and 7 minutes and make Sue feel as though I really believe that this is her day. And then once I've managed to get through with that, then I can dash out of the door and please myself for the other 23 hours, thereby having made her feel as though it was her day. That would, of course, be just a sham. Not that I haven't managed to do that successfully, as she will tell you when the worship service ends. That's why I say the analogy breaks down. That's one of the reasons I say it breaks down. Nor do I do this on the basis of an emotional search, whereby if the Spirit, if you like, moves me early on a Tuesday morning, I determine to go in this direction. And if, of course, it doesn't move me, then I just go in any direction I please. Because if I were to do that, then there's no saying where I might end up on a Tuesday very early in the morning, or certainly by mid-morning. Now, it's kind of trivial, but if you think about the Lord's Day in that way, as a priority, but not in terms of mechanical duty, whereby I have certain obligations to fulfill, and the Lord's Day for me means that I show up at about 9:05. I get that over with by about 10:15, sometimes 10:20, depends if he goes on a long time, and then I get out of there, and then I get on with the life that I really need to live and enjoy. That kind of mechanical duty owes more to Phariseeism, probably, than we would any of us care to admit. Or if we awaken on the Lord's Day morning and wait, if you like, for the surge to take us of emotion, which drives us along and brings us into the family of God in the context of worship. Most of us won't show up very much at all. If you see it, if we see it in terms of priority, this is God's day. This is fantastic. This is wonderful. I'm so glad of this. This is not a chore. This is a delight. This is someone that I love. This is someone I love spending time with. I want to go everywhere with them. I want them to be everywhere with me. I want to hear what they say. I want to tell them what I feel. I want to share every dimension of the day with them. And as soon as we establish it in our minds in that way, it's not hard to see how other preoccupations and appetites and obligations and considerations will quickly become secondary to this overarching priority. I wonder if you thought about the Lord's Day in that way. And the last word is the word cadence. I don't know where I came up with cadence, but it struck me just yesterday as I was thinking about this. I like the word cadence. It just had a kind of cadence to it when I was saying it to myself. But if you look up in the dictionary, you will find that one of the meanings of cadence is a sequence of notes resolving discord. And if you and I begin to think of the Lord's Day in that way, I do believe that things will become very, very different. As I said at the outset of our study this morning, one of the reasons many of us find ourselves stretched and overwhelmed is on account of the absolute absence of this cadence or rhythm in our lives. One of the challenges before us, if we're going to take seriously these things, is to consider honestly, personally initially, the radical restructuring of our lives so that the Lord has absolute priority over this day. Now, if you think about this for a minute, what it would mean. As I said this morning, it wouldn't be uniform in its application. The uniformity would exist in our preparedness to say, I want to take this day and I want to ask the Lord to reign supreme over it. And I want to ask him to put his hand upon any area of my life and to restructure my life in such a way as I may be able to call this day an absolute delight. What would it do, and these are questions that we need to ask on our own in our leisure time, what would it do to our work schedules? What would it do to our study habits? What would it do to our Sunday chores? What would it do to those of us who work very hard during the week and have decided that the only time to realistically go grocery shopping is on a Sunday at 9 o'clock in the evening or wherever else it is? Whether that's right or wrong is not my point. My question is, what do you think the restructuring of the day would do to that kind of thing? And may I sound a very familiar note to the student population? I want to offer to you the greatest message of liberation that I can offer to you at all. I want to ask you to go home as a student, high school, college, university, postgrad. I want you to go home and ask yourself the question, what would it do to my life and to my study habits to determine that from this day on, I will not study on a Sunday? I want to tell you what it will do to your Sundays. It will make them absolutely fantastic. You will be able to walk past libraries without any thought of it at all. Simply walking past. Your friends with their brows furrowed and their laptops under their arms and reports hanging out of them will be a matter of marginal concern to you. Not because you have become dismissive of your studies, but because you set down as a fixed point this immense privilege in this particular realm of saying, I'm just not going to do this on the Lord's Day. It can be done, and it can be done with great success. But you must work out your own salvation with fear and trembling. Is it Piper who reminds us that we will never be more satisfied in God than when He is most glorified in us? And what is the chief end of man? It is to glorify God and to enjoy Him forever. And if in His amazing grace and wisdom He has set within the framework of our humanity this opportunity and privilege for a unique enjoyment of Him, then surely we dishonor His name and do a disservice to ourselves by either refusing the gift or setting it aside and disregarding it. Now I'm going to wrap this up. We clearly have only raised a number of questions. We haven't answered them all. There may be some that come now that will be helpful. We have learned, I hope, this, that the Lord's Day, whatever it means, is supposed to be holy and honorable. That whatever we do on the Lord's Day, we ought to endeavor to protect it from improper activities. That it calls us to a kind of careful, thoughtful use of our time. That it says to us, ultimately, this is not a day for idleness or simply doing as we please. But neither is it to be a burden. Because if we really understand it, presumably it is an exquisite delight. That it is a day for reverential, for thoughtful use. And that reverential, thoughtful use is coupled with genuine joy. And the determining factor of our conduct is whether this activity or that activity defiles or honors the sanctity of the day. Whether it is a mere indulgence, whether it is a matter of personal pleasure or preference, or whether it actually is conducive to sweet delight in the Lord Himself and in the ordinances He has provided.
0: 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Parenting can be difficult, but a lot of the self-help books available are filled with instructions on what to do and what not to do, and that can leave you feeling even more anxious or confused. This book, Good News for Parents, isn't a how-to parent book. 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I'm Bob Lapine. Thanks for studying God's Word with us today. Tomorrow we begin a series called The Christian Family. We'll consider how our roles as individuals are inseparably linked with our identities as God's children. The Bible teaching of Alistair Begg is furnished by Truth for Life. 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
2: 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Be sure to mention WHWL when you contact the ministry. Taking a look now at the weather, a freeze warning remains in effect until 8 a.m. this morning for northern lower Michigan, including Emmett and Sheboygan counties, for sub-freezing temperatures. A flood warning remains in effect until this evening for Emmett and Sheboygan counties for flooding caused by rain and recent snowmelt. In the forecast for upper Michigan, mostly cloudy today with a few sprinkles through early afternoon. A chance of rain by mid-afternoon, highs of 48 to 54. For tonight, partly cloudy with a chance of rain showers through midnight, lows around 30. And on Friday, partly cloudy with highs of 54 to 60.
3: Back to Genesis with Dr. John Morris, scientist and president of the Institute for Creation Research. Dr. Morris, many are claiming that birds are modern-day dinosaurs. Can this be true?
4: No, it's not, Chris. Evolutionists must have an evolutionary story that they can tell people, and this is the one that they've chosen to use this decade. But the story isn't even consistent with the facts. Even given the evolutionary interpretation of the dates of the fossils, it doesn't fit. For instance, the first bird in the fossil record is dated by evolutionary standards to be before the dinosaurs, not after. And birds are so different from dinosaurs, it simply is impossible to think that a marvelously designed bird could come from a dinosaur. They are very different. The birds were created on day 5 of creation week and dinosaurs on day 6, just like it says back in Genesis.
3: Thanks, Dr. Morris. For more information, you can find us on the web at www.icr.org.

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0: Do you ever wonder why kids ask why? Seriously, I know the answer to that, but it's amazing how many times a three-year-old can ask why about the same subject. 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In order to do that, we've got to encourage kids to ask why. Those why questions will require us to be ready to answer them. Are you ready?
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2: 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Around 300 school children were taken from a Christian school. Weeks later, around 30 people were killed in an attack in the same area. 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Currently, nowhere in northern Nigeria is safe for Christians, yet they remain because it is their ancestral homeland. 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
3: I will not let my brothers and sisters suffer in silence, nor will I let them serve alone. 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
4: I'm Ruth Kramer with Mission Network News. India's elections spell political comeback. What do India's believers think? Then later, graduation serves as a launch pad for young Native American believers into ministry. We'll tell you what's happening in just a few moments. And we'll begin today in India, where the latest round of elections has brought its leading Hindu nationalist party back from a 2024 slump. 2 years ago, the Bharatiya Janata Party, led by Prime Minister Narendra Modi, lost its national majority. It had to form a coalition with other parties. But this week, the BJP claimed its first ever victory in West Bengal state. Dwayne Friesen with the Voice of the Martyrs Canada says the party's growing influence raises many serious questions for India's Christian minorities.
5: The more that Modi has influence, the more it seems that Hindu nationalism results in direct confrontation with the Christian community.
4: Anti-conversion laws are only one of the ways that Christians are being pressured. Just this week, Friesen heard of believers whose community denied them the right to bury their dead. The BJP's political victories have Christians preparing for more challenges just like these. Yet Friesen reminds us that God's call for us to share the gospel isn't dictated by political change.
5: India is 1.4 billion people with an opportunity of the gospel to expand.
4: So pray for strength and joy for India's believers. Ask God to open doors for them to help the next person understand the good news of Jesus, then the next person, and then the next.
5: Whenever there's opposition, there is opportunity.
4: Meanwhile, Israel saw an increase in immigration last year from Western nations, including the United States, France, and the UK. Pastor Castilla Tsivin with Beit Halal Congregation says many new arrivals are immigrating to avoid rising anti-Semitism in the West. When they get to Israel, they come with very little.
6: Very difficult period of time because a lot of people left everything, houses, businesses. So they left everything and they need to begin from the very beginning, from zero.
4: Messianic believers at Beit Halal Congregation are serving immigrants with food, clothing, and emergency supplies.
6: We help to organize and manage bomb shelters so that they will be more cozy, if we can use such a word for bomb shelter, because sometimes we have 3-4 sirens during the night, and of course you just sleep in bomb shelter because you can't go back and forth from your apartment to bomb shelter, you just sleep there. So you need a lot of staff there.
4: Pastor Tsivin says although immigrants in Israel face new challenges, they're hearing gospel hope.
6: We just do whatever we can do right now. And of course, we encourage people. We pray for them. We encourage them with word of God.
4: Join us in praying for peace. And finally, Ron Hutchcraft of Hutchcraft Ministry says the On Eagles Wings Leadership Center students are looking forward to graduation. After a year of classes and internships, students are ready to graduate and either continue education or start serving Native peoples.
7: To find a young Native Jesus lover is very rare and therefore very valuable. What's rare is valuable. And so there are a number of reservations, and we have contacts with a lot of them, that are desperate for somebody to come in and be a model of hope, who is the age of the most important people to reach, the young people.
4: Many young people on reservations have never met a Native person their age who loves Jesus. So their ministry has a great potential to change lives. Hutchcraft asks for prayer for the students.
7: Pray for their courage to resist the tentacles of home and family that maybe are not sympathetic to their faith. There are a lot of things pulling at them. Other people who have a different kind of plan for their life, let's say. And pray for them to be able to continue with courage in their calling.
4: 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I'm Ruth Kramer.

0: With SRN News, I'm Rich Thomason in Washington. As Tennessee lawmakers are poised to vote on a Republican-backed redistricting plan, Alabama Republicans are also considering redrawing congressional maps. In South Carolina, Republican State Rep. Brandon Newton says a redistricting effort in his state is not about strengthening the GOP.
1: This isn't about any one person. This is simply about the process of making sure the maps are constitutional and they are ones that are fair and honest and that we can use. It doesn't matter who's in the seats. These seats are not ours and they're not the congressmen's. They are the people's seats, and so it shouldn't play a role of who's in the chair.
0: The Supreme Court recently found that Louisiana Democrats relied too heavily on race when creating a second black majority district. You can do it the easy way or the hard way. That, in a nutshell, is a choice President Trump is offering to Iran. He's urging Tehran to accept a U.S. proposal to end the war, or else he warns a bombing will resume. In the meantime, the president says the U.S. blockade of Iranian ports remains very much in effect.
2: It's like a wall of steel. Nobody goes through. In particular, the Iranians, they're not getting anything through one way or the other, so they're out of business. And we'll see whether or not they are agreeing. And if they don't agree, they'll end up agreeing shortly thereafter.
0: Mr. Trump insisting the Iranians, despite public statements to the contrary, are interested in making a deal. He says they've already signaled a willingness to give up their nuclear ambitions. Powerful storms that included at least one tornado, confirmed, have lashed parts of Mississippi, damaging hundreds of homes, bringing down trees and power lines. There have been no immediate reports of fatalities. At least 17 people, though, were injured. On Wall Street, the Dow futures 111 points higher. This is SRN News. Britons are worried about the decline of Christianity.
3: A new poll from Whitestone Insight finds that 52% of British people say they believe the country's ongoing slide away from the faith will have a negative impact on future generations. Only about 20% of respondents say they think the decline will be a good thing for the country. The survey also reveals that nearly 3 out of 5 Britons think Christianity has something to offer the country, either as moral guidance or in practical day-to-day influence. Michael Harrington reporting.
0: As America prepares to mark its 250th birthday, scholars are highlighting the unique qualities of the Constitution. The Bill of Rights is the centerpiece, and its religious freedom provisions are being celebrated by many. Experts note that while not all of the Founding Fathers were Christians, most of them also were not deists or anti-religious skeptics. The Founders believed in prayer and that God was helping the revolutionary cause. This is SRN News. One suspect is apprehended following a deadly mass shooting at a lakeside park in Oklahoma.
4: Police in Edmond, Oklahoma have made an arrest after a weekend shooting that killed a young woman and left nearly 24 others injured.
5: Multiple subjects produced firearms and discharged in excess of 80 rounds.
4: Police Chief J.D. Younger says 18-year-old Jalen Davis turned himself in and is being held on a $1 million bond.
5: That charge is in the process of being upgraded to felony murder.
4: The 18-year-old who died from her injuries, Aviana Smith Gray, was a high school senior. Her family says she loved to sing and dance and was looking forward to graduation. I'm Jennifer King.
0: Budget airline AirAsia is ordering 150 Airbus A220-300 jets valued at roughly $19 billion. This is the largest single order ever placed for the A220 planes. AirAsia says the aircraft's fuel efficiency and lower emissions were big selling points as far as the airline is concerned. More details, SRNNews.com.

A message from Dr. Stephen Davey can be heard in the new hour on Wisdom for the Heart, followed by more music and the Church Bulletin Board. 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

Gwinnett, WHWG Trout Lake, WHWM Rockland, WEUL Kingsford, WHWT Ironwood. It's 1 minute before 9 o'clock Eastern, 8 Central. In Michigan news, State Representative Carl Bonack has introduced a plan designed to eliminate state property taxes, lower energy costs, and reduce the cost of buying and selling a home. Bonack says significant property tax reform is one of the best ways to help families deal with rising costs and keep more of their hard-earned money. He says Michiganders are paying far too much in property taxes. Bonack's plan would eliminate all state-collected property taxes, saving the average homeowner about $900. The legislation would also eliminate personal property taxes on business equipment, like machinery, computers, and other tools, which would help small businesses, manufacturers, and service providers reinvest those dollars into higher pay for employees and additional positions while lowering prices for consumers. The legislation would also eliminate the state transfer tax on home sales, saving buyers about $2,200 on the average home. Bonack says this historic property tax cut would mean the world for UP residents, taking money out of Lansing's hands and putting it back where it belongs with UP families. Taking a look now at the weather. A freeze warning remains in effect until 8 a.m. this morning for northern lower Michigan, including Emmett and Sheboygan counties, for sub-freezing temperatures. A flood warning remains in effect until this evening for Emmett and Sheboygan counties for flooding caused by rain and recent snowmelt. In the forecast for upper Michigan, mostly cloudy today with a few sprinkles through early afternoon. A chance of rain by mid-afternoon, highs of 48 to 54. For tonight, partly cloudy with a chance of rain showers through midnight, lows around 30. And on Friday, partly cloudy with highs of 54 to 60. Good news is found this hour in Matthew 19, verse 29. And everyone who has left houses or brothers or sisters or father or mother or wife or children or lands for my name's sake shall receive 100-fold and inherit everlasting life. That's good news from Matthew 19, verse 29.

says he laid his hands on them all. This is personal. This is one at a time. Why? Because he's going to communicate undeniably that the healing is emanating from his person. It is coming from his power. This is his authority. He is not sickened by them. He is not contaminated, as the rabbis taught, by them. He cures them all.

0: Welcome to Wisdom for the Heart with Stephen Davey. What if you could actually see the invisible battle taking place around you every day? Not just the struggles you feel, but the spiritual reality behind them. The Bible makes it clear that there is a real enemy, a real kingdom of darkness, and a real battle for truth. But it also makes something else clear. Jesus Christ has absolute authority over it all. Today you'll witness a moment where that unseen world becomes visible. Jesus confronts demons, heals disease, and he begins to demonstrate in unmistakable ways that he is the promised Redeemer.
1: The Bible, as you know, perhaps, if you're old enough in the faith, will refer to Satan by a number of names. One of them is serpent, going back to his possession of that creature in the garden. 2 Corinthians chapter 11, verse 3, refers to him as a serpent. You go all the way to the end of the Bible, and I think it's ironic that in Revelation chapter 20, the last reference to him calls him the old serpent. Even though the world thinks he's funny, even though the world has a good laugh over him, jokes about him, turns him into a cartoon character that wears a red suit with a pointed tail and usually carrying a pitchfork, there's nothing about Satan that is funny. He's real. 19 different New Testament books refer to his existence. Jesus will refer to his existence in his preaching 25 times. And in a very tangible manner, even before the victory of the cross, Jesus is now going to begin nothing less than a ministry that begins to crush the head of the serpent. The serpent crusher has arrived. There's no trickery about Jesus. There's no sleight of hand. There aren't any, hidden pipes. There's no steam. There is only undeniably demonstrable power and authority. And he's going to do it, as his ministry begins, three ways. And they all appear in one very short passage of Scripture. And let me show you where. Go to Luke's Gospel again. We're now in chapter 4. And we'll pick it up in verse 31. Where Jesus begins to demonstrate his authority, first of all, in his speaking. Look at verse 31. And he went down to Capernaum, a city of Galilee, and he was teaching them on the Sabbath, and they were astonished at his teaching. That means they were thunderstruck, you could translate it. They were stunned. We would say it this way. They were completely blown away by his teaching. Why? Notice, for his word possessed authority. They had no idea of this kind of preaching. They knew nothing of this kind of teaching. None of their rabbis or scribes spoke with any inerrant authority. All they did in this day was get up, and they had for hundreds of years, and just quote their predecessors, the rabbis. They would just drone on, one author said, in their tiresome reiteration of rabbinical rules and ceremonial duties. If you saw any of their sermon manuscripts, it would be nothing but a collection of footnotes. They would speak by saying, well, Rabbi so-and-so said this, and Rabbi so-and-so said that, and this tradition delivers this, and this tradition delivers that. They spoke from authorities. In fact, the prophets, when you think about it, when they spoke, they said, thus saith the Lord. They had delegated authority. But Jesus spoke with internal authority. Jesus said something shocking. Jesus said, I say to you. There is internal authority. That was stunning to them. In his sermon on the hillside, you remember Jesus repeatedly said, "You have heard it said, but I say to you." Matthew 5, verses 21 and 22 and 27 and 28, over and over again. You've heard it said, but I say. You've heard the rabbis say this. You've heard the scribes quote that, but I'm here to tell you this. This was totally new. It was shocking. Jesus is not quoting some authority. He's not been given some delegated authority. He is authority. His word is the final word. By the way, any church that has any authority, any power, only has authority and power because they adhere to the word of God. Any preacher who has any authority, any teacher today who has any authority, any power, it isn't in them. It is through them as they preach and teach the word of God. Jesus, by the way, doesn't show up here and deliver his opinion in the synagogue. He's not trying to find out what's politically correct. He isn't coming off, some kind of, opinion poll. None of that. He is delivering his word. And it's shocking beyond what we could even imagine today. He's exercising his authority in his speaking. Secondly, he exercises his authority over the realm of Satan. Look at verse 33. And in the synagogue, there was a man who had the spirit of an unclean demon. And he cried out with a loud voice. Now stop a moment. This is about to become a rather exciting worship service in the synagogue. Nobody's going to ever forget this one. You remember being there that day when that guy, shouted out, don't try it in here, by the way. Here he is, he's demonized, what we would call demon-possessed. Now, because I know questions are rising in your mind, and it's not the sermon, at least let me pull aside for a moment and address this idea. An unbeliever can be possessed by a demon or demons. But believers who are inhabited by the Holy Spirit cannot be. The Spirit of God inhabits you, believer, 1 Corinthians 3:16. The Holy Spirit isn't about to share a room with the devil. However, let me add this warning. While believers cannot be possessed by demons, believers can be persuaded by error, demonic error, influenced by demons, tempted by the demonic world. So let me distinguish it this way. Unbelievers can experience demon possession, controlling them from the inside. Believers can experience demonic or demon persuasion, controlling them from the outside. And this, of course, is graphically illustrated when Jesus rebukes Peter for following after Satan's agenda and not the Lord's, Matthew 16, verse 23. Now back to this scene in Luke's gospel. Luke is giving us the first recorded instance of Jesus encountering a demon-possessed man. That is, an unbeliever. Possession means the demon is in control of this man's personality, his body, his thinking, his speaking, his feelings, his actions. And by the way, don't miss the observation here that this man is in the synagogue. He's attending a worship service. I couldn't help but think, what's he doing in here? Singing the psalms and praying the prayers and saying amen, at the right time. How long has he been just fine and dandy in the synagogue? How old is he? How long has this been taking place? Who is he? What role does he play? Well, we're not told any of that. We don't know. But what we do know is that Jesus shows up, and suddenly a man who's been very comfortable in the synagogue is very uncomfortable. He's not comfortable at all with the person and the preaching of Jesus. In fact, he can't stand the sermon so much that he evidently interrupts Jesus. Jesus is preaching. Notice verse 33 again. And he cried. Jesus is preaching. And he cried out with a loud voice. Ha! What have you to do with us, Jesus of Nazareth? That word ha, that means he's laughing. It's a form of derision. Ha! Like, ha! Who are you? It's the idea. Hey! We could translate it, stop it. Enough of that. Even in our modern vernacular, he's essentially saying, you know, what are you doing, you know, messing around with us? Get lost. Get out of here. Can you imagine? The synagogue, everything's in order. Jesus is preaching. Suddenly a man speaks. Get out of here. What have you to do with us, Jesus of Nazareth? Have you come to destroy us? In other words, are you going to do it now? They know it's going to happen. You're doing this now? I know who you are, the Holy One of God. Now, Luke has already made in chapter 1 and verse 35 the connection between the Holy One and the Messiah. I know you're the Messiah. God had promised Adam and Eve way back in the garden that a Redeemer would be born among men who would rise to crush their kingdom. This little demon doesn't know everything, but he knows enough to know that he's not just in the presence of Jesus from that little village of Nazareth, which he starts out by saying, sarcastic. Oh no. He comes out with the truth, I know you're the Holy One of God. The power of darkness is coming face to face with the power of everlasting light. Now, this here isn't the final crushing of Satan's power, of course, but it signals that the crushing of the serpent's head is beginning. Now, verse 35. But Jesus rebuked him, saying, "Be silent and come out of him." And when the demon had thrown him down, he collapsed as the demon left him. He came out of him, having done him no harm. And they were all amazed and said to one another, What is this word? For with authority and power he commands the unclean spirits, and they come out. Let me recommend that you circle the words authority and word in your text. They're in verse 36. And then draw a line up, as I have, to verse 32 and circle the same terms, word, authority. See, Luke is emphasizing here the power of Christ's word. The Jewish exorcists, and there were many in the days of Jesus, and they had these elaborate rituals, and they had incantations, and they had incense, and they had holy water, and they had, you know, prayers, and on Jesus did none of that. He doesn't conduct an elaborate ritual. He doesn't start a long prayer. There's no, you know, incense or smoke, no special incantations. He just speaks the word. Be quiet. Leave him. He just speaks, and the demon submits. That's what Luke wants us to get. He just says the word, and this demon is powerless before his word. And finally, he is going to reveal his authority over sickness. Look at verse 38. And he arose and left the synagogue and entered Simon's house. Now, Simon's mother-in-law was ill with a high fever. And they appealed to him, to Jesus, on her behalf. And he stood over her and rebuked the fever. And it left her. And immediately she rose and began to serve them. Now, Dr. Luke reveals again, he's a doctor. He's using medical terminology here to describe this case. The medical world, from what I've learned during this day, divided fevers into two classes. They called them either minor or major. I don't know about you, but if I had one, it would always be major, never minor. The word major derives from the word mega, which Luke uses here. And Luke literally writes, she was ill, that is, in the grip of a major fever, a mega fever, a high fever. In fact, the word for fever is the word fire. We would say to this day that she was burning up with fever. Now, the medical community as well during these days thought that fever was the disease. They didn't know that it was merely evidence that the body was fighting a disease, and fever was the symptom, not the disease. And so for the Lord to cure her of fever, understand here that what this means is he cured her of whatever the disease was that was creating in her the fever. And it strikes me as I studied this that the Lord is rather graciously condescending to their limited understanding, and instead of explaining to everybody, it is the fever. She's got malaria, or she's battling cancer, or some virus. Luke says, rebuked the fever. Now, by the way, don't become mystical as a crazy world that there has, unfortunately, under the name of Christ, that since Jesus rebuked the fever, and Luke uses the same word for rebuke that he used for rebuking the demon, that fever is the result of a demon. So we're going to go around rebuking all the demons. Now, Luke is simply showing us by the repetition of that verb that the Lord has the same authority over disease as he does over demons. It's all handled by a word, his word. In either case, it only takes a word from him to cure this disease. And again, Luke, because he's a doctor, actually takes the time to tell us here in verse 39 that not only did her fever go away, but she immediately got up to serve them. Luke noted that because that alone is another medical phenomenon. Someone with a major fever who's cured of whatever the disease is might begin to feel better, maybe after a good night's rest or a warm bath, might feel like getting dressed, might feel like sitting up in a chair for a little while. No. She is immediately healed and immediately infused with strength. It's as if she was never sick. Luke is stunned by that. She had this mega fever, and all of a sudden she's back to serving us. Cooking dinner or whatever she was doing to serve them. This isn't just one miracle. This is a series of miracles. Now look what happens. Verse 40. Now when the sun was setting, Luke tells us, now the Sabbath is over, which means that people can now carry burdens and travel again. Well, look what they're carrying. All those who had any who were sick with various diseases brought them to him. He uses the imperfect tense to indicate this continuous action through the night. So I want you to get in your minds this picture. There is a steady stream of diseased and demonized people arriving here at Peter's house. They're coming from everywhere, the steady stream coming continuously to Jesus. What a picture of our world, isn't it? What a picture of our sin-broken world. We live in a broken world of diseased and demonized and despairing people. But the Messiah has arrived here, and he is beginning to demonstrate his divine credentials as the Son of God. He is signaling his ability to eventually and ultimately save, to reverse the curse of a fallen and sinful and diseased world. I mean, look at his credentials again, verse 40. Look there again, and he laid his hands on every one of them and healed them. Luke wants us to know that Jesus, the great physician, was not a specialist. He didn't specialize merely in fever. Hey, we got to come to him, bring all the people with the fever. No. He could heal anything. Anyone. And he was an unusual physician because there's no mention here of charging a fee or asking about insurance. Can I see your card? There's a copay. There's no copay. Verse 41, and demons also came out of many, crying, "You are the Son of God." Abject surrender, and all they could do is say, "We know who you are." And Jesus tells them all. He rebukes them, would not allow them to speak. Jesus isn't going to let them be on his advertising committee. He didn't need their validation. He didn't want it. Because they knew that he was the Christ, that is, the anointed one, the Messiah. They knew he was the Messiah. I'll bet they did. I'll bet they realized. I mean, the word is spreading in the underworld that he's here. The serpent-crushing Savior is here. And he goes on to preach, notice verse 43, the good news of the kingdom of God, the reign of God. Jesus is revealing the glory of the reign of God. We sang about it. It's just a taste here. It's just a precursor, just a little bit. We'll wait until it ultimately arrives. It has yet to arrive, but let me show you what it means to have Christ reigning. Jesus is revealing his power to reverse the curse. That's the bigger issue. He can reverse the curse with a word. Everything that was brought on by sin, all of the brokenness. He's giving us a glimpse of that future glory and what that glorious reign of God is going to be like. And I'll tell you what it'll be like. No more disease. No more death. No more pain. No more sickness. No more guilt. No more sorrow. No more tears of suffering. Revelation 21. Is that possible? Can that be true? Yes. Look here. Look here. Can you imagine Capernaum after this one night? Can you imagine? You're in a town where suddenly everyone, old and young alike, are healed, healthy, restored. There's not a sick person in town. Imagine what that'd do to insurance. I mean, everybody is healed. Luke makes it clear. Look again. Any who were sick, that word, disease, malady, it could be internal, it could be physical, it could be anatomical, it could be mental, it could be psychological. Anything and everything. Here they come. In one door and out the other. Limping in, leaping out. I can imagine some of them crawled. Some of them limped. Can you see it? Coming on carts and being carried on backs. Some walked fast, some inched along. Wealthy, poor, educated, illiterate. And they're all standing in line as equals before Jesus. Is that the gospel or what? And notice he laid his hands on them all. This is personal. This is one at a time. One at a time. Why? Because he's going to communicate undeniably that the healing is emanating from his person. It is coming from his power. This is his authority. He is not sickened by them. He is not contaminated, as the rabbis taught, by them. He cures them all. Everyone. This is just a taste of the coming King.
0: Even when you don't see immediate results, God is at work through every faithful prayer. 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

airtime for Wisdom for the Heart has been provided by the Gospel Opportunities Radio Network. 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

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A time of proclamation and prayer is set for Sunday, May 17th, on the steps of the Berrier County Courthouse at 3 p.m. All are invited to come pray for the United States and seek the blessing of the Almighty. Music, prayers for repentance, favor, and a brief challenge from the Holy Scriptures will be presented courtesy of the Launce Baptist Church. The Calumet Glow Christian Fellowship will host a breakfast meeting Saturday, May 16th at 9:30 a.m. at the Harvest Church of the Keweenaw in Calumet. Carol Leaninen will present her topic, Jesus the Wonderful Counselor. This event is free and open to women and men who want to grow in their faith. Mail your church bulletin board announcement 2 weeks in advance to the Church Bulletin Board, 130 Carmen Drive, Marquette, Michigan, 49855, or email announcements at whwl.net. 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

0: With SRN News, I'm Rich Thomason in Washington. There is extensive property damage across parts of Mississippi after powerful storms, including at least one confirmed tornado, hammered the state overnight. Forecasters are warning of the possibility of more severe weather across the southeast through week's end. Iran says it's reviewing a new U.S. proposal aimed at ending the war as President Trump threatens more bombing if no deal is reached. The BBC's Peter Vose.
1: President Trump is now calling the war with Iran a skirmish. He insists it's going very smoothly and that any hardship caused to Americans because of high fuel prices will be short-term and worth it to stop Iran's nuclear ambitions. His latest statements about the negotiations with Tehran have been optimistic but vague. But there are few outward signs of a deal being imminent. With tensions across the region, an agreement between Iran and the U.S. remains elusive.
0: Today's AAA national average for a gallon of regular gas is $4.55, and that is up 2 cents from yesterday's average. Russia's defense ministry reports its air defenses shot down 347 Ukrainian drones overnight. This major attack comes after Moscow rejected Kiev's ceasefire earlier in the week. Drones were destroyed over 20 Russian regions, including Moscow. Investigating corruption allegations, the FBI has searched an office of powerful Virginia Democratic State Senator Louise Lucas. Federal raid in Portsmouth stems from an alleged bribery scheme involving a marijuana dispensary business. The cruise ship at the center of a deadly hantavirus outbreak, now on its way to Spain's Canary Islands. On Wall Street this morning, stocks so far in positive territory. The Dow is up 86 points, the Nasdaq trading 45 points higher. This is SRN News. Where are you most likely to get arrested for your faith?
2: According to the annual Red List from Global Christian Relief, China arrests more people for their religious beliefs than any other country. Christians are the primary target, although a few Muslims and members of the Falun Gong are incarcerated in that giant country. Russia comes in second on the list, targeting just about anybody who isn't Russian Orthodox. Iran, Vietnam, and Nicaragua round out the top five nations most likely to arrest people of faith. Michael Harrington reporting.
0: The number of anti-Semitic incidents in the U.S. tallied by the Anti-Defamation League declined 33% in 2025, the first drop in 5 years. The ADL attributes the improving numbers to a dramatic decrease in incidents on college campuses after pro-Palestinian and anti-Zionist student protests proliferated in 2024. The ADL tallied over 1,600 anti-Semitic incidents on U.S. college campuses during that year. SRN News. They are leaving no stone unturned in the hunt for a couple of Americans who disappeared in Northwest Africa.
3: Over 600 military personnel are still searching in Morocco for two U.S. Army soldiers who went missing Saturday night while taking part in an annual multinational military exercise called African Lion. Amid conflicting reports, the two are believed to have been on a recreational hike and may have fallen and been swept out to sea. The Moroccan Navy released video showing aircraft scanning the ocean, canine crews scouring a rocky shoreline, and divers looking in underwater caves. A U.S. defense official told the Associated Press the search has covered more than 17 square miles of ocean and coastline. I'm Jennifer King.
0: Chief Justice John Roberts is defending what he suggests is the impartiality of the Supreme Court. He tells a judicial conference in Pennsylvania the justices are not political actors. He says they make decisions based on the law, not their personal policy preferences. More details at srnnews.com.
4: 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Celebrating 50 years of Christian broadcasting in the Upper Peninsula, this is WHWL Marquette, WHWG Trout Lake, WHWM Rockland, WEUL Kingsford, and WHWT Ironwood. It's 1 minute before 10 a.m. Eastern, 9 a.m. Central. In Michigan news, an Escanaba man has been sentenced to life in prison for the murder of a pregnant woman. 35-year-old Tavares Jackson was recently sentenced after being found guilty by a Delta County jury in March of one count each of first-degree murder, assault of a pregnant individual intentionally causing miscarriage or stillbirth, and one felony firearm count. Attorney General Nessel prosecuted the case that involved the July 3, 2023 murder of 22-year-old Harley Corwin of Escanaba. Corwin was pregnant at the time of her death. Her remains were discovered 5 days later in a field in Ford River Township. Tarvis Jackson was sentenced to life in prison without the possibility of parole. We have a flood warning to make you.

flood warning that remains in effect until 8 p.m. tonight for Sheboygan and Emmett counties for flooding caused by recent rain and snowmelt that continues. Taking a look at the weather forecast for Upper Michigan. Today, mostly cloudy, a few sprinkles through the early afternoon, a chance of rain showers by mid-afternoon. Highs will be 48 to 54. Tonight, partly cloudy, a chance of rain showers through midnight, lows around 30. On Friday, partly cloudy, with highs 54 to 60. Good news this hour comes from Philippians, chapter 1, verse 21. For to me, to live is Christ, and to die is gain. That's good news from Philippians, chapter 1, verse 21.

0: Adrian Rogers asks, how close does God seem to you today?
1: Does God walk with you and talk with you? I mean, is Jesus Christ real to you when you're driving around an automobile? When you have your pots and pans there in the kitchen? When you're sitting there at your desk? When you're at school? On the gridiron or the basketball court? Did you know that Jesus Christ is to be very real with you? You are to walk with Him.
0: Do you picture God as way out there, far removed from your everyday life, or is He near, right beside you? Would you like to know Him in an intimate way? That's possible, and you'll find out how as we hear a lesson on learning to walk with God. This is Love Worth Finding, featuring the dynamic and biblical teaching of Adrian Rogers. Today we continue in the Champions of Faith series with a lesson about a man named Enoch. Hebrews 11 reveals he walked so closely with God that God didn't allow him to die. He just took him. Enoch's life is an incredible testimony to faithfulness and fellowship. Let's learn more about this remarkable hero of faith. Once again, here's Adrian Rogers.
1: Enoch prophesies the second coming of our Lord and Savior, Jesus Christ. And the message today will help you to get ready for the rapture. The title of the message, Learning to Walk with God. Let's look right here in the Word of God in Hebrews chapter 11 and verse 5. By faith, Enoch was translated that he should not see death. That means he never died. He was taken directly to heaven without dying. And he was not found. That is, they looked all around for him, but they couldn't find him because God had translated him. For before his translation, he had this testimony that he pleased God. Is that your testimony, that you please God? Well, the Bible says, but without faith it is impossible to please him. For he that cometh to God must believe that he is, and that he is a rewarder of them that diligently seek him. My prayer is today that you will want to please God, and the way to please God is to walk with God. And so we're going to learn how to walk with God, take one step at a time, day by day by day, walking with God. Because when you are a Christian, you're not just simply one who has made a decision. You're one who has a life of intimate fellowship with God, walking day by day. Now, let me name some things about that life that we have with our Lord. And I pray God He will write these upon your heart. First of all, the walk with God is a life of faith. It is a life of faith. Let's look at Genesis chapter 5. It's very interesting because in Genesis chapter 5, we have the story that the writer of Hebrews talks about. Now, Genesis chapter 5 is an interesting story in a lot of ways. Genesis chapter 5 reads like the obituary in the newspaper. For example, look in verse 8. And all the days of Seth were 912 years. That's a long time to live, but notice how it ends. And he died. Notice verse 11. All the days of Enos were 905 years. Long time. And he died. Look, if you will, in verse 14. And all the days of Cainan were 910 years. And he died. Look, if you will, in verse 17. And all the days of Mahalalel were 895 years. And he died. He died. He died. He died. He died. He died. What a dreary monotony. But I want you to notice one name that stands out like a gardenia in this desert of death. Look, if you will, now in verse 21. And Enoch lived 65 years and begat Methuselah. And Enoch walked with God after he begat Methuselah 300 years and begat sons and daughters. And all the days of Enoch were 365 years. And Enoch walked with God and was not, but God took him. It doesn't say he died. He was raptured. He was taken straight to heaven. Now, what delineates this life? Number one, the life that walks with God is a life of faith. A life of faith. And Enoch walked with God and was not, for God took him. Well, how did he walk with God? Well, look in Hebrews 11:5 and 6 now. By faith, Enoch was translated, that he should not see death, and was not found, because God had translated him. For before his translation, he had this testimony that he pleased God. And how did he please God? Verse 6 says, but without faith it is impossible to please him. So how did Enoch please God? By walking with God. How did he walk with God? He believed God. So the life of walking with God is simply a life of faith. Well, where did he get this faith? Well, he got faith from the Word of God, the same way I get it, the same way you get it. Romans chapter 10, verse 17, faith comes by hearing, and hearing by the Word of God. You will never, never, never, never have faith apart from the will of God. Faith is not guessing at the will of God. Faith is learning the will of God and believing God. Faith is hearing from God and believing God. Faith comes by hearing, and hearing by the Word of God. Now, that Word may be through the Holy Spirit, it may be through the pages of Scripture, but you don't name it and claim it. God speaks, and you believe it. That, my friend, is faith, and without faith, it's impossible to please God. You want to walk with God, do you? I hope you do. Then you're going to walk the walk of faith. Well, sometimes when we go back to the Old Testament, the book of Genesis, we say, man, what do they know? They didn't know anything back there, those crude people, plowing with sticks, ignoramuses. They didn't have television. They didn't have a computer. What did they know? It may surprise you to know what Enoch, the seventh from Adam, knew. Did you know that Enoch was a prophet? Put in your margin, Jude, verse 14, and Enoch also, the seventh from Adam, prophesied of these, saying, behold, the Lord cometh with 10,000s of his saints. Now, think about that. Here's a man only 7 generations from Adam, and he was prophesying the second coming of Jesus Christ. You see, the book of Genesis is the seedbed of the rest of the Bible. And you see Calvary as you study Abel, and now you see the second coming as you study Enoch. Enoch is prophesying, look, behold, the Lord comes. Here he comes, followed by the armies of heaven. It speaks of that glorious time when Jesus Christ, the Son of God, is going to bring all of the redeemed who are now in heaven with him back to this earth at the Battle of Armageddon. Is that not an amazing thing? Well, Enoch had faith. Where did he get faith? How did he learn? Who taught Enoch? How did Enoch become a prophet? Did you know that Enoch was a contemporary of Adam? Did you know that Adam had walked in the Garden of Eden? Can you imagine with God? Can you imagine a school of theology that Adam must have had? Can you imagine walking in Eden with God? Adam did. He walked in the garden, they talked, and Enoch and Adam were contemporaries. They lived as contemporaries. You study the Bible, and you're going to find out that when Enoch was born, Adam was 622 years of age. I said, pretty old. Well, he was just in the prime of life. Adam lived 930 years. He and Enoch walked together for 308 years. Think how much that Adam must have taught Enoch about the Word of God. I can imagine Enoch saying to Adam, Adam, tell me. Adam, what was it like in Eden? What was it like when you and God walked through the garden? I can see Adam as his eyes tear up, his chin begins to quiver. Oh, he says, Enoch, to walk with God. It was just wonderful. We walked through golden meadows together. We walked through pristine green forests together. We climbed mountain peaks together. Oh, to walk with God. It was so wonderful. You see, Enoch listened to Adam. He knew Abel. He knew all of these. And now Enoch is a prophet of God who is walking with God. Question. Do you want to walk with God? I mean, walk with God. I'm not talking about just coming to church. I'm not talking about learning the facts. Would you like for God to be more real to you than the person sitting next to you? Possible. So pay attention. Number one, this walk with God begins with faith. This entire chapter is about faith. And the emphasis is that he walked with God because he believed God. Now, number two. Not only is walking with God a life of faith, but it becomes a life of fellowship. You see, you step in by faith, but you walk on in fellowship. Now, the Bible says here in Genesis chapter 5, verse 22, and Enoch walked with God after he begat Methuselah 300 years and begat sons and daughters. And then again, Hebrews 11, verses 5 and 6, by faith Enoch was translated that he should not see death and was not found because God had translated him. For before his translation, he had this testimony that he pleased God. But without faith, it is impossible to please him. For he that cometh to God must believe that he is, and that he is a rewarder of them that diligently seek him. Enoch and the Father are walking hand in hand in intimate fellowship. Do you have fellowship with God? You know I do. I don't boast about it, but I want to praise God for it. I know him. I know him. He's real to me. I walk with him. Did you know what the Apostle Paul said? Paul says, I know whom I have believed. He didn't say, I know in whom I have believed. That's the way many people mistranslate that. Paul didn't want a preposition between him and Christ. He said, I know whom I have believed. Not I know about him. He did know about him. But he said, I also know him. You may know about somebody without knowing somebody, but you are to know the Lord Jesus Christ intimately. You are to know him. It is a life of fellowship. Now, Amos 3:3 says, can two walk together except they be agreed? Put that in your margin. And then put this verse down. I love this verse. One of the greatest verses in all of the Old Testament. It is Micah chapter 6, verse 8. He hath showed thee, O man, what is good. You want to know what is good? You want to hear something good? He hath showed thee, O man, what is good, and what doth the Lord require of thee? Number one, what's good? Number two, what does God want? To do justly, to love mercy, and to walk humbly with thy God. And God says, look, show mercy to people. Do right yourself and just walk with me. You know, you ask some people, what does God want? Some people say, well, God wants us to serve him. Well, friend, if God wanted service, if that's all he wanted, he'd just use angels. They'd do a better job than we, always instantly obeying, always on the job, full of power. But God doesn't want mere service. Of course we should serve him, but that's not why he created us. Well, you say, God wants scholars. God wants us to learn all the facts about him. No. He wants you to study. But what is the bottom line? God wants to walk with you. Why did he create you? He created you in his image so he could have fellowship with you. Did you know that you can know all about him and not know him? I want to read to you a part of an essay written by a 17-year-old boy who was a student in a Christian school. This boy wrote an essay on union with Jesus Christ. As you listen to it, you're going to say, that is a good essay. But I'm going to tell you ahead of time before I read it so you can be measuring it. The person who wrote it was Karl Marx. Karl Marx, the founder of godless atheistic communism, the one who wrote the diabolical book, Das Kapital, the one who's caused more misery, more bloodshed, more hatred, more violence, more division, I suppose, than any other man who ever lived. Karl Marx wrote this when he was a 17-year-old boy. Listen to it. If we examine the history of man's nature as an individual, we constantly observe that spark of divinity in his breast, the enthusiasm for what is good, the struggle for wisdom, the longing for truth are being smothered by the flames of desire and greed. The zeal for virtue becomes deafened by the tempting voice of sin and turns into a mockery as soon as we feel the full impact of life. Our hearts, reason, history, the word of Christ, all call out to us loudly and convincingly to tell us that union with him is absolutely necessary, and without him we would be rejected of God. For he alone is able to deliver us. Once a man has obtained this virtue, this union with Christ, he will awake quietly and composedly the blows of fate. He will bravely oppose the storms of passion and endure undaunted the rage of the wicked. For who can crush him or rob him of his Redeemer? What's the problem with all of that? Not a thing in the world, so far as truth is concerned. But if he had been writing an essay on geography or history, he would have done just as good a job because he had a brilliant mind. He knew the answers, but he didn't know Jesus. Founded atheistic communism. Can you imagine a person knowing all of that truth and yet not knowing the Lord? God made you to have fellowship with him. It is a life of fellowship. And you're to say, the voice I hear falling on my ear, the Son of God discloses it. And he walks with me. And he talks with me. And he tells me I am his own. Does God walk with you and talk with you? I mean, is Jesus Christ real to you when you're driving around an automobile? When you have your pots and pans there in the kitchen? When you're sitting there at your desk? When you're at school on the gridiron or the basketball court? Did you know that Jesus Christ is to be very real with you? You are to walk with him. Now, sometimes we come to church and we act differently at church. Now, listen carefully to what I'm about to say. Obviously, when somebody is preaching, you're to be quiet. Obviously, when we sing, you're to join together. But don't change your personality. Don't suddenly get spooky when you come to church. Oh, we're in church now. We're holy, holy, holy. More, more, more, more. Oh. Listen. A Christian is perfectly natural and naturally supernatural. Supernaturally natural and naturally supernatural. We don't change. Sometimes I'll be over here sitting as a guest preacher, and there'll be the pastor, the host pastor at the church, and we'll be talking back and forth, and he seems perfectly normal. And then he gets up, comes over to the pulpit to talk. And this guy's very natural. Dearly beloved. And he talks like he got a steeple stuck in his throat. Sometimes people don't like to come in the church and hear people kind of greeting one another and chattering like birds in a tree. They say, oh, be quiet, we've come to worship. Friend, when you meet your brothers and sisters in Jesus, be cheerful, be happy. There's nothing wrong with that. Nothing wrong with that. Now you say, but I think we're to be still and know that God is in his holy temple. There's a time to be still. The Bible also says, shout unto the Lord. There's a time to cry. There's a time to laugh. That's what Ecclesiastes tells us. There are times when we're exuberant in our worship. The Bible says, clap your hands, all ye people. The Bible says, lifting holy hands to God in prayer. There are times when we're to be on our face, on our knees with the Lord. All of these things are true. All of these things are true. But the point is that we're to be natural. Would be natural. Don't get the idea that our faith is something that we kind of put on when we come to church. What I'm trying to say is that we are to walk with God 24 hours a day, 7 days a week, 365 days a year. Now, we come to church to worship, but listen, we also bring our worship to church. How wonderful when people who already have been walking with God come to church to continue to do corporately what they've been doing individually all week long. That's what makes a glorious service. So when you come in here and God comes in with you and you come to praise him together, it is a life of fellowship. Oh, how sweet to walk in this pilgrim way, leaning on the everlasting arms. The steps of a good man are ordered by the Lord. Now, thirdly, it is not only a life of faith and a life of fellowship. A walk with God is a life of faithfulness. One of the verses that motivates me a lot is this, that Jesus went about doing good. And sometimes I just say, Lord, I don't have an agenda today. Just let me go about doing good. Now, why was this man so faithful? He was faithful for 300 years. Look, if you will, in Genesis chapter 5, verse 22. And Enoch walked with God after he begat Methuselah 300 years and begat sons and daughters. 300 years. That's 109,500 days. Good days, bad days, hot days, cold days. Snow, rain, blizzard, drought, flood, war, peace, opposition. Walking with God. He didn't turn it on, turn it off. There is the constancy, the faithfulness of his walk. And by the way, he did not do it in a monastery. If you read the life of Enoch, he had a family. He had children. Doubtless he had a job. He had a home. He had business. And he did not do it in an easy age. When Enoch walked with God, he walked with God at a time called the days of Noah. Violence and vice and wickedness were rampant so much that God decided he was going to destroy the world with a flood. In the days of Noah, Enoch walked with God. In a day of demonic force, he walked with God. Now, friend, don't you say, Pastor, it's easy for you because you're a preacher. You don't know where I work. You don't know what my house is like. It's hard for me to walk with God. It's hard for anybody to walk with God if he does it in his own strength. Enoch walked with God. It is the God who walks with you, who empowers you. And every demand upon your Christian life is a demand of the God who walks within you and walks with you day by day.
0: How encouraging to see that Enoch was able to maintain such a close relationship with God, even in such violent and wicked days. Surely we know that God can walk just as closely with us, even in this generation. We are greatly encouraged here at Love Worth Finding with the people who are responding to God's truth. You know, that truth is encapsulated in what the early believers discovered. They were asked to come and see that empty tomb. They were asked to see the nail prints in Jesus' hands and the hole in his side where the spear pierced him. Come and see, and then go and tell. And that's what we do every day right here. We come and see what the Lord Jesus did, what he said to us, how he lived, how he treated others. And then we go and tell the difference that he has made in our lives. If you want to be a part of that, I encourage you to listen to these broadcasts, study along with us in God's Word for yourself, and come and see as you go and tell. Spread the truth of the forgiveness and the mercy and the love and grace of God to those that you know and you love.
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0: to the urgency in Tony's story, he didn't come to our family till he was 15 years old.
1: This is Focus on the Family Minute with Rhonda Stoppy as she describes the journey of adopting her son, Tony.
0: Steve was his youth pastor, and he came to Christ. He was in a very troubled home, and he just became our son. And in that very short time, we wanted to show him he had come to Christ. We wanted to discipline him in truth, but we wanted to show him what genuine faith lived out in a family looked like. So it was a very short season. But I just got back from their house. They live in Hawaii. I just got back visiting them, and I'm watching him raise his family in truth, finding a good fellowship for his kids to go to church, raising them in the nurture and admonition of the Lord. It was a very short season, but it was genuine and it was purposeful.
1: More encouraging stories from Rhonda Stoppy about being a wise parent at FamilyMinute.org.

Now we continue reading from the Word of God at Proverbs 3:13. How blessed is the man who finds wisdom, and the man who gains understanding. For her profit is better than the profit of silver, and her gain better than fine gold. She is more precious than jewels, and nothing you desire compares with her. Long life is in her right hand, in her left hand are riches and honor. Her ways are pleasant ways, and all her paths are peace. She is a tree of life to those who take hold of her, and happy are all who hold her fast. The Lord by wisdom founded the earth, by understanding he established the heavens. By his knowledge the deeps were broken up, and the skies drip with dew. My son, let them not vanish from your sight. Keep sound wisdom and discretion. So they will be life to your soul and adornment to your neck. Then you will walk in your way securely, and your foot will not stumble. When you lie down, you will not be afraid. When you lie down, your sleep will be sweet. Do not be afraid of sudden fear, nor of the onslaught of the wicked when it comes. For the Lord will be your confidence, and will keep your foot from being caught. Do not withhold good from those to whom it is due, when it is in your power to do it. Do not say to your neighbor, "Go and come back, and tomorrow I will give it," when you have it with you. Do not devise harm against your neighbor, while he lives securely beside you. Do not contend with a man without cause, if he has done you no harm. Do not envy a man of violence, and do not choose any of his ways. For the devious are an abomination to the Lord, but he is intimate with the upright. The curse of the Lord is on the house of the wicked, but he blesses the dwelling of the righteous. Though he scoffs at the scoffers, yet he gives grace to the afflicted. The wise will inherit honor, but fools display dishonor. Proverbs chapter 4. Hear, O sons, the instruction of a father, and give attention that you may gain understanding. For I give you sound teaching. Do not abandon my instruction. When I was a son to my father, tender and the only son in the sight of my mother, then he taught me and said to me, "Let your heart hold fast my words, keep my commandments, and live. Acquire wisdom, acquire understanding. Do not forget nor turn away from the words of my mouth. Do not forsake her, and she will guard you. Love her, and she will watch over you." The beginning of wisdom is acquire wisdom, and with all your acquiring, get understanding. Prize her, and she will exalt you. She will honor you if you embrace her. She will place on your head a garland of grace. She will present you with a crown of beauty. Find out more about this little ministry with an eternal message by visiting our website, the-word.info. The-word.info. 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
1: Meantime, the U.S. military continues to enforce the blockade on Iranian ports. Forecasters are warning of the possibility of more severe weather across the southeast in the coming days. There is a lot of property damage in southern Mississippi after a storm roared across parts of the region, at least one confirmed tornado. Dutch authorities say about 40 passengers on the cruise ship at the center of a hantavirus outbreak previously disembarked after the first passenger died.
2: The dozens of passengers, including the wife of a Dutchman who died, left the cruise ship during a stop at the British territory. The cruise company that operates the ship previously said the Dutch woman had got off the ship with her husband's body at St. Helena. She then flew to South Africa on a commercial plane. However, the company has not acknowledged that anyone else got off the boat. Dutch authorities have not confirmed where the passengers who disembarked are now. Authorities in South Africa and Europe are trying to trace contacts of any passengers who actually got off the ship. Three passengers have died in the outbreak on board, and several others are sick. I'm Charles de Ledesma.
1: Secretary of State Rubio has met with Pope Leo at the Vatican discussing the situation in the Mideast. On Wall Street, the Dow's down 118 points. This is SRN News. 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
3: According to a wide-ranging new study by the Beckett Fund, a Christian legal group, 77% of adults have no problem with moms and dads getting state vouchers to send their kids to private schools and using that money to enroll them in religious institutions. 23% oppose the practice. What's doubly important is the fact that the nation's courts see things the same way, ruling again and again in favor of using vouchers on religious schools. Michael Harrington reporting.
1: The annual Jewish pilgrimage to a 26th-century-old synagogue in Tunisia drew a modest but notable return of international visitors this year. They worshiped together under tight security after a deadly 2023 attack disrupted the festival. This week, roughly 500 visitors came to the shrine from France, China, Ivory Coast, and Italy, including France's ambassador to Tunisia. Jews have lived in Tunisia since Roman times. This is SRN News. DoorDash expects to spend more than $50 million to help ease the gas pains being felt by its delivery drivers.
4: The San Francisco-based company said in March that it would offer extra compensation to U.S. and Canadian drivers as part of a temporary program to offset a sharp increase in gas prices due to the Iran war. DoorDash said demand for deliveries remained strong in the January to March period despite higher gas prices. Total orders rose 27% to $933 million, but that fell short of Wall Street's forecast. First quarter revenues also fell short of expectations. Keith Peters, Washington.
1: Budget airline AirAsia is ordering 150 Airbus A220-300 jets, valued at roughly $19 billion. It is the largest single order ever placed for the A220 jetliners. More details at srnnews.com.
5: 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It's 1 minute before 11 a.m. Eastern, 10 a.m. Central. In Michigan news, a traffic signal on M26 in Houghton will be changing next week for the summer months. MDOT spokesman Dan Weingarten.
6: The Michigan Department of Transportation is going to be switching on the seasonal traffic signal at M26 and Canal Road in Houghton. It'll go into full operation on the morning of Monday, May 11th. During the winter, this signal flashes, and it will now go into green, amber, and red phases for all directions starting at 6 a.m. on Monday. And we want to urge drivers to be aware that the signal will be changing and use caution when approaching the intersection. The reason that we do this is that we've been monitoring that intersection for several years and traffic counts have gone up. And now during the peak summer season, a signal is warranted there. So we plan to operate that new signal going forward from May until October of each year. And then the signal will go back into flash mode during the winter months.
5: The schedule for seasonal operation of the signal will depend on traffic volumes and weather conditions and is subject to change. We have a flood warning to make you aware of. There's a flood warning that remains in effect until 8 p.m. tonight for Sheboygan and Emmett counties.

for flooding caused by recent rain and snowmelt that continues. Taking a look at the weather forecast for Upper Michigan. Today, mostly cloudy, a few sprinkles through the early afternoon, a chance of rain showers by mid-afternoon. Highs will be 48 to 54. Tonight, partly cloudy, a chance of rain showers through midnight, lows around 30. On Friday, partly cloudy, with highs 54 to 60. Good news this hour comes from Romans, chapter 6, verse 23. For the wages of sin is death, but the gift of God is eternal life in Christ Jesus our Lord. That's good news from Romans, chapter 6, verse 23.

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1: I don't know how exactly it's going to work in your situation and in your trouble, but I want to assure you that God's Word promises that in His time and His way, He will deliver you.
0: This is Revive Our Hearts with Nancy DeMoss Walgamuth, co-author of You Can Trust God to Write Your Story. For Thursday, May 7th, I'm Dana Gresh. Before we begin today, here's your reminder that today is the National Day of Prayer. What a sweet thing to celebrate. Would you take some special time today to pray for our nation, our leaders, and our churches? I mean, there's so much brokenness in our world today, but we have a God who heals, redeems, and restores. Let's cry out to Him for that. Now, through 2027 and 2028, Nancy is going to walk us through our whole Bibles, from Genesis to Revelation. We're calling this journey Wonder of the Word, and we're getting pretty excited about it over here at Revive Our Hearts. That's why today we're sharing a preview of that journey with you. Nancy has recorded teaching on Psalm 107, and it's such a beautiful session. If you're a woman who's enduring desperate circumstances, you're about to receive some rock-solid hope from God's Word. Let's listen.
1: Here at Revive Our Hearts, we often talk about freedom, fullness, and fruitfulness in Christ. You may have heard us say that before, and when you hear those words, maybe you think, I'm not so sure. You think about the challenges that you're facing at this season of your life. Maybe you think about the baggage that you've got from your background or how you grew up. Maybe you think about the struggles or sinful patterns that just seem to keep hold of you, and you think, freedom? Fullness? Fruitfulness? I'm not sure I relate to that. Is that really possible for me? And I want to tell you that the answer is yes. You can experience true freedom, fullness, and fruitfulness in Christ. Today we want to look at a psalm, Psalm 107, that gives us an Old Testament glimpse of those qualities and how they can be real in our lives. This is a song of the redeemed people of God. Now, if you've got your Bible open, you'll see that it's a pretty long psalm, 43 verses, so we're not going to read or look at the entire psalm. I'm going to pick out some highlights, but I believe that this will be an encouragement to you, and I want to encourage you to follow along in your Bible if you're able to do that at this time. So the first three verses in Psalm 107, this is an introduction, and it begins with this phrase in verse 1, give thanks to the Lord. Give thanks to the Lord. We see this often in the Psalms. And here we want to stop and ask, why should we give thanks to the Lord? And the psalmist gives us two reasons. First of all is the character of God, who God is. It says, give thanks to the Lord, for He is good. His faithful love endures forever. Your Bible may say instead of faithful love, it may say steadfast love, or it may say loving kindness. We talk about this word a lot because it's a very common word in the Old Testament Hebrew, the word hesed, the covenant-keeping love of the Lord. His faithful love endures forever. He is good, and He has His never-ending love and mercy for us. So we give thanks to the Lord because of who He is, His character. But then secondly, we give thanks to the Lord because of what He has done for us. Look at verse 2. Let the redeemed of the Lord proclaim that He has redeemed them from the power of the foe. Now, a little bit of historical background to this psalm. After decades of exile and distress in Babylon, God had rescued His people, and He had brought them back to their homeland, back to the land of where Judah was, and Jerusalem, there, the capital city. And God had restored them. He had redeemed them. He had rescued them from their captivity and brought them back home. I want to just remind us that when we find ourselves tempted to be discouraged, to doubt God, to want to give up, we need to counsel our hearts with the reminder of who God is, He is good. He has this faithful covenant-keeping love for us that never ends. That's who he is and also what he has done for us, thanking him for his redeeming work in our lives, how he has delivered us from the snatches of Satan and sin and has rescued us from our lost condition. So the introduction, we give thanks to the Lord for who he is and because of what he has done. Now, beginning in verse 4 all the way through verse 32, we have the main body of the psalm. And it breaks down into four stanzas. First, there's distress. We'll look at that in just a moment. And then there's this desperate cry to the Lord. Help is the way we could summarize that. Distress, and then this desperate cry, and then deliverance. God delivers his people. And then the fourth part of that progression is give thanks. Now, I want us to take most of the rest of our time just looking at these four parts of this progression, beginning with distress. And I want us to see how it works out, how it's described in each of these four stanzas. So the distress, we have throughout this psalm four descriptions of desperate human need. And sometimes the trouble that these people find themselves in is the consequence of their own sins. They made their own mess, and that's why they're experiencing these consequences. But not always. Sometimes the distress is just the result of living in this fallen, broken, sinful world. And that affects all of us in ways that we can't control. But we're part of this human race, and so we experience trouble and distress. Look at the four kinds of trouble and distress that are described in these four sections. First of all, in verses 4 through 9, we see what I'm going to call wanderers, people who are wanderers. Look at verse 4. Some wandered in the desolate wilderness, finding no way to a city where they could live. They were hungry and thirsty. Their spirits failed within them. So first we have wanderers, then beginning in verse 10, we have prisoners. Verse 10, others sat in darkness and gloom, prisoners in cruel chains, because they rebelled against God's commands and despised the counsel of the Most High. He broke their spirits with hard labor. They stumbled, and there was no one to help. They're in distress, imprisonment, bondage. They're in darkness. Their labor is toilsome. It's hard. They're burdened down. And how did they get into this condition? Well, it says that they rebelled against God's commands. Wanderers, prisoners, and then beginning in verse 17, we have fools. And I'm using that word because that's what it says in verse 17. Fools suffered affliction because of their rebellious ways and their iniquities. They loathed all food and came near the gates of death. So these are people with intense, debilitating affliction, physical, emotional, mental, spiritual distress. They can't eat. They feel like they're at death's door. And we learn that these wounds are caused by their foolishness, by their rebellion, by their sin. We've all experienced the consequences of our sin and what it does to wreck our lives. We're fools apart from the redeeming grace of Christ. So we have wanderers, prisoners, fools, and then beginning in verse 23, number 4, we have sailors. Verse 23, others went to sea in ships conducting trade on the vast water. They're traveling, they're carrying out business, they're assuming that they're going to be safe, they're going to come back home from work that day. But verse 24, they saw the Lord's works, his wondrous works in the deep. He spoke, the Lord did, and raised a stormy wind that stirred up the waves of the sea. Who caused the storm? God did. Verse 26, rising up to the sky, sinking down to the depths, their courage melting away in anguish. They're in a horrific storm at sea. Verse 27, they reeled and staggered like a drunkard, and all their skill was useless. Your translation may say they were at their wits' end. Desperation. They're in trouble. They're in distress. Their ships proved to be no match for the storm that God raised up. They realized that they were not the master of their own fate. Circumstances beyond their control, and as a result, they were brought to their knees. to a place of utter dependence upon God. So in all four of these scenes, these situations, the people were in distress. And what came next? A desperate cry. Their distress caused them to turn to the Lord, to look up. There wasn't anything else they could do. There wasn't any way they could survive. So they cried out to the Lord. And look in each of these four instances how the psalm records that. The wanderers, verse 5, hungry and thirsty, their spirits failed within them. Then they cried out to the Lord in their trouble. Look at verse 12 about the prisoners. He broke their spirits with hard labor. They stumbled and there was no one to help. Then they cried out to the Lord, verse 13, in their trouble. And then the fools, verse 18, they came near the gates of death. Then they cried out to the Lord in their trouble. The sailors, starting in verse 27, they reeled and staggered like a drunkard and all their skill was useless. Verse 28, then they cried out to the Lord in their trouble. You see a pattern here? I hope you do. It's really clear. When did they cry out to the Lord? When they were in trouble. When they were in distress. They experienced the painful discipline of the Lord, and in some cases for their own sin. They had fallen. They couldn't get back up. There was no one who could help them. There was nowhere they could turn, nowhere they could look but up. And then they cried out to the Lord in their trouble. I want to remind you and me that the trouble you and I find ourselves in is not intended to destroy us. The trouble you are in right now in your life is not intended to destroy you. It is a mercy. I know it may not feel like a mercy, but it really is. It's designed by God to upend and disrupt your life. You were going on thinking everything was fine. You were fine. You were just coasting through this life. The sun was shining. You had money in the bank. Your husband loved you. Everything was good. And you weren't motivated to cry out to the Lord. When do we get motivated to cry out in desperation to the Lord? When we're in desperation, when we're in distress. The troubles that you are in are designed to bring you to the end of yourself and make you desperate for God. There's nothing you can do. You can't solve this problem. You can't fix this person. You can't change this situation. You're desperate for Him. And this is where I want to say, what, if you've listened to Revive Our Hearts over the years, you've heard me say many times, anything that makes me need God is a blessing. Distress, desperate cry, and then deliverance. Divine intervention. Deliverance. Verse 6, they cried to the Lord in their trouble. He rescued them. In some of these scenes, it says He saved them from their distress. You'll see this in each of these four scenes. Verse 6, verse 13, verse 19, and again at verse 28. When they cried to the Lord in their trouble, He didn't ignore them. He rescued them. He delivered them. He saved them from their distress. When they cast themselves upon the Lord and upon His mercy, they were not disappointed. He met them, each of them, at their precise area of need, just as He reaches you and me at our precise areas of need. Look at the wanderers. Verse 7, He led them by the right path to go to a city where they could live. They were lost, they were wandering, but He led them when they cried out to Him. They were hungry and they were thirsty, but verse 9 says, He has satisfied the thirsty and filled the hungry with good things. When did all that happen? When they cried out to the Lord in their distress, in their trouble. What about the prisoners? They had been in chains. They couldn't get free. They couldn't get loose. They were captives. But when they cried out to the Lord in their trouble, what happened? Verse 14, He brought them out of darkness and gloom and broke their chains apart. Verse 16, for He has broken down the bronze gates and cut through the bars. He delivered them when they cried out to Him in their trouble. What about the fools who were sick because of their folly and their rebellion and their sinfulness? What happened when they cried out to the Lord in their trouble? Look at verse 20, one of my favorite verses in all of God's word. It says he sent his word and healed them. That's the wonder of the word. That's a glimpse of God's grace here in the Old Testament. He sent his word to those who were in trouble, were at their wits' end, had no idea what to do. He sent his word and he healed them. He delivered them. He rescued them. He redeemed them from their trouble. And then the sailors in the storm, when they came to the end of themselves, they're like, we are not going to live. We are not going to get out of here alive. We're never going to get back home to our family. The storm is too much. But they cried out to the Lord in their trouble. And what did he do? He delivered them. Verse 29, he stilled the storm to a whisper. The one who stirred up the storm stilled the storm, and the waves of the sea were hushed. Then he guided them to the harbor they longed for. God delivered them. Distress, desperate cry, and then God's deliverance and divine intervention. Now, maybe as you read a passage like this, you might think, well, I have cried out to the Lord in my trouble, but he hasn't delivered me. I'm still in my trouble. I'm still in distress. I'm still in this desperate cry phase. Well, I want to just remind us, I don't know how exactly it's going to work in your situation and in your trouble, but I want to assure you that God's word promises that in his time and his way, he will deliver you. He will deliver you in the way that will bring him the greatest glory and will be for the eternal good of your soul. If you're still in that storm, then you've got to trust that he knows when to tell the storm to be still. And then I just want to point out that Jesus is the one who rescues and delivers us from our distress and our trouble. He is our Redeemer. Of course, he's not named here in Psalm 107, but as we put this in the context of the New Testament, the gospel, we see that for those who are lost wanderers, he is the way. For those who are hungry and thirsty, he is the bread. He is the water of life who meets their needs. He is home for those who are away from home. And he says to the weary, come to me and I will give you rest. He's the redeemer of the wanderers. He's the redeemer of the prisoners, those who are in bondage. Luke 4, Jesus said, he has sent me to proclaim release to the captives. That's what the gospel does. It breaks the chains. It breaks the bars that have kept us imprisoned to ourselves, to Satan, to this sinful world. We sing that hymn from Charles Wesley. He breaks the power of canceled sin. He sets the prisoner free. Who does that? Jesus does that. He is the redeemer of the prisoners. And he's the redeemer of fools who are sin sick. They've cried out to him. And then Isaiah 53 tells us we are healed by his wounds. He suffered so that we could be delivered from our sin, sickness, from our foolishness. He sends his word and he heals us. Jesus, the wounded healer, is our Redeemer. And for those who are storm-tossed, it's Jesus who is our Redeemer. He's the one who speaks peace to the storm, as we see him doing in the New Testament when the disciples were terrified. How are we going to get out of this alive? Jesus raises up the storm and then he stills the storm in his way and in his time. So we have distress in each of these four scenes. We have a desperate cry in each of these four scenes. We have the deliverance, the divine intervention. And what does that lead us to? Thanksgiving. Giving thanks. We have this chorus that is repeated four times. You see the first one in verse 8. Let them give thanks to the Lord for his faithful love and his wondrous works. These people who've been in distress, these people who've cried out to the Lord in their trouble, these people who've been redeemed and delivered and rescued, that's who he's talking to. Let them give thanks to the Lord for his faithful love and his wondrous works. Well, beginning in verse 33 through the end of this psalm, we have this conclusion which highlights the sovereignty of God over all of life. We see a God who is active both in judgment and in mercy. A God who reverses circumstances to humble the proud and to lift up the needy. Verse 33, he turns rivers into desert, springs into thirsty ground, and fruitful land into salty wasteland because of the wickedness of its inhabitants. Your life may be comfortable. You may think everything's going swimmingly well. But if you're not right with God, he can easily change the course of your life and bring you into distress. But then this encouragement that whatever discipline God brings about, whatever distress he brings about, he is also the one who can restore. Look at verse 35. He turns a desert into a pool, dry land into springs. He causes the hungry to settle there, and they establish a city where they can live. They sow fields and plant vineyards that yield a fruitful harvest. Verse 38, he blesses them, and they multiply greatly. Verse 41, he lifts the needy out of their suffering and makes their families multiply like flocks. The upright see it and rejoice, and all injustice shuts its mouth. You may be in a hard place. If you're not now, you will be at points. You may not understand every reversal that takes place here in this earthly life. But here's what I know. We can trust his hand and we can trust his heart. I was talking just this morning with a woman who needed to hear a part of what this psalm is about. She's hurting. She's got needs. And I shared with her some of what God has been doing in my life. Share what God has done for you and then tell others. He can heal you. He can set you free. He can give you freedom, fullness, and fruitfulness in Christ. Amen. Amen.
0: That's Nancy DeMoss Walgemuth reminding you that freedom, fullness, and fruitfulness in Christ is possible for you, for your weary and discouraged friend, for every woman who cries out to him. And that's what we're all about here at Revive Our Hearts. As we come to the end of our fiscal year, we're asking the Lord to help us finish strong, not just for the numbers, but for the women waiting on the other side of this ministry. Our goal this month is $1.4 million. Would you prayerfully consider helping us get there? We've been navigating a financial shortfall, not because listeners haven't been giving generously. We truly have such a generous Revive Our Hearts family, but because the need is outpacing our ability to meet it. Every day, women are searching in their homes, on their screens, in quiet desperation for something solid to stand on. We know what that solid ground is. We just need the resources to teach them. This is not a moment to pull back. It's a moment to press forward. She is waiting. In English, in Hindi, in Spanish, in Mandarin, she's the college student who's never known what it feels like to be free. She's the young mom running on empty. She's your granddaughter growing up in a world that is telling her her worth is performance-based, her identity is negotiable, and truth is whatever she makes it. Revive Our Hearts exists to tell her something different. If God is prompting you to give, this is a key moment to invest. Every dollar given is part of our $1.4 million goal. 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We'll hear from Nancy and several Revive Our Hearts listeners as they honor their moms, and we'll celebrate the gift of godly mothers. 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

Now a brief look at what's happening within our listening area in the realm of community activities. The American Red Cross reports that spring blood donors are needed now. Potential donors are asked to call 414-363-0425. Gift cards are being offered as an incentive through May 17th. The DNR Western Upper Peninsula Citizens Advisory Council's next meeting is Thursday, May 21st at the Gogebic Community College Lingua Student and Conference Center in Ironwood at 6 p.m. Central Time. 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
1: When the pastor arrived at the little remote village to meet with 15 families who had invited him, he was greeted by an assistant village leader and Communist Party leader who had many questions for him. 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

0: welcome to this wisdom journey with Stephen Davey. Have you ever felt discouraged doing something you know God has called you to do? When the progress is slow and the results don't seem to show up? Well, today's lesson takes you to a moment where God's people had stopped the work He gave them. They needed both correction and encouragement to get moving again. It's a powerful reminder that even when you don't see results, God is still at work and your faithfulness matters. Here's Stephen Davey with today's lesson.
1: The Apostle Paul once wrote to his co-worker and spiritual son in the faith, a young pastor named Titus, and he told him to exhort and rebuke with all authority in Titus 2:15. Now, Paul was reminding Titus that the work of the ministry involves boldly confronting people for their disobedience, for their indifference. But it also involved exhorting, encouraging people to keep going, to continue on in their service for the Lord. The truth is, we need both in our lives today, don't we? In fact, God's people have always needed both rebuking and encouraging as they walk with God. Well, today in our wisdom journey, we come to the little prophecy of Haggai, and we find this prophet practicing those very things in his ministry. He lived nearly 600 years before the Apostle Paul wrote that letter to Titus, but he's about to say essentially the same thing. Here's how the book begins in verse 1. In the second year of Darius the king, in the sixth month, on the first day of the month, the word of the Lord came by the hand of Haggai the prophet to Zerubbabel, the son of Shealtiel, governor of Judah, and to Joshua, the son of Jehozadak, the high priest. There's a lot of information crammed into that opening verse, isn't there? So let me try to simplify it. Darius here is the Persian king Darius II. The date is very specific. It's the first day of the sixth month. It's in the year 520 BC. Now, this tells us that Haggai's ministry is taking place after the Babylonian exile. Remember, the southern kingdom of Judah had been conquered by the Babylonians, and most of the people had been taken into exile there in Babylonia. Well, the Persians eventually conquered the Babylonians, and they encouraged the Jewish captives to go back to their homeland. They've been away from Jerusalem now for around 70 years. So the first group of people returned under the leadership of Zerubbabel, whom the Persians had appointed governor of the land. The book of Ezra, by the way, fills in all those details for us, telling us how under Zerubbabel's leadership, the construction of a new temple in Jerusalem began. It isn't long before the surrounding people begin opposing this project, and the work on the temple stops. Well, 15 years go by, and now the prophet Haggai begins to preach. He's calling the people to go back to work on rebuilding the temple of God. So here we are now at the book of Haggai, which gives us the sermon transcripts of his messages. Now, Haggai is going to deliver four sermons, and the first one is a message of rebuke. The people are neglecting the temple construction, and here in verse 2, Haggai quotes the Lord, who says, "These people say the time has not yet come to rebuild the house of the Lord." Verse 4 is a stinging rebuke, as God says, "Is it a time for you yourselves to dwell in your paneled houses while this house lies in ruins?" Well, they'd evidently decided, you know, comfort was more important than temple worship. Worship should have been their priority, and the Lord is now disciplining them for their wrong priorities. Verse 6 tells us that they are suffering now from lack of food and water and clothing and money. God says here in verse 11, He called for a drought on the land and hills. So by withholding His blessing, these physical blessings, God Himself is rebuking them for giving priority, you know, to paneling their living rooms while ignoring the house of God. And let me tell you know, we see that same attitude to this very day, don't we? I can resist that in my own life, having wrong priorities. Now, verse 8 sums up this first sermon from Haggai. "Go up to the hills and bring wood and build the house, that I may take pleasure in it and that I may be glorified, says the Lord. Now, Haggai actually has a responsive audience here. Verse 12 tells us the people obeyed the voice of the Lord their God. So now with that, we have Haggai's second sermon. This comes a month and a half later. It's one of encouragement for those who've returned to the work. Listen to these words of the Lord through Haggai, chapter 2 and verse 4. Be strong, O Zerubbabel, declares the Lord. Be strong, O Joshua. Be strong, all you people of the land. Work, for I am with you, declares the Lord of hosts. I love this picture here. The Lord is cheering them on in their efforts. He's encouraging them with the promise of his presence so that they don't give up again. And with that, the Lord is going to make some amazing prophecies concerning the temple. Now, they're going to be distant. This is a distant future promise. They have yet to be fulfilled, beloved, to this day. But he begins here in verse 6 with this promise. I will shake the heavens and the earth and the sea and the dry land, and I will shake all nations so that the treasures of all nations shall come in, and I will fill this house with glory. Verse 9, the latter glory of this house shall be greater than the former, says the Lord of hosts, and in this place I will give you peace. Did lasting peace come to the Middle East? No. Has it come yet? No. This is a promise of the coming millennial kingdom and that glorious temple that will be rebuilt in that day. So the Lord is encouraging these people with the assurance that this temple they're working on isn't just for them. Ultimately, it points to the coming of Christ and his future kingdom, which will be a kingdom of peace. Well, now the third message of Haggai has a similar theme. It begins here in verse 10, and it reminds the people of the consequences of disobedience. Then here in verses 12 through 17, he draws an illustration from the ceremonial system in which an unclean person pollutes everything he touches. In other words, he's telling them to be careful of compromise, be careful of sin as they serve the Lord. You know, it's especially easy to walk away from the Lord when you're discouraged by the lack of results, like these people here struggled. Here are these people working on the temple. They're not seeing much progress at all. This is a big task. So the Lord encourages them that while they don't yet see the reward of their labor, they need to keep pressing on, and they press on with this promise from the Lord. Here it is in verse 19. The Lord says, I will bless you. In other words, I am with you. And that's a lesson for us all today. We walk by faith. We even work by faith for the Lord, even if sometimes we don't see many results, and frankly, often we don't. Well, let me tell you, beloved, there's something to remember. The work you're doing today for Christ, no matter how small or insignificant it might seem, it will have an eternal impact for his glory in ways we can't see either. Frankly, most of the time, it just seems like work and no glory, just more dirty dishes or runny noses or one more lesson plan. But God's word promises in 1 Corinthians 15:58 to be steadfast, immovable, always abounding in the work of the Lord, knowing that in the Lord your labor is not in vain. Now, with that, the fourth sermon begins. And it's here in the closing verses of the book of Haggai. Here's God's message through his prophet. It concludes here in verse 23. On that day, declares the Lord of hosts, I will take you, O Zerubbabel, my servant, and make you like a signet ring, for I have chosen you. Again, this looks forward to the future when Jesus Christ returns to earth, when the kingdoms of this world will be overthrown. But there's also a promise here to make Zerubbabel on that day like a signet ring. A signet ring refers to the authority of a king. But how's Zerubbabel going to have royal authority way into the future of the millennial kingdom? He ain't going to live that long. And besides, isn't Jesus Christ the one who reigns as king? Yes. Well, here's the answer. Zerubbabel is a descendant of David. He's in the royal family tree. Zerubbabel's descendant is Jesus, the Messiah. So Zerubbabel here becomes a representative of that royal messianic line. See, this is a promise that Zerubbabel's descendant, the Messiah, will reign as Israel's future king. This is an amazing prophetic encouragement to these people rebuilding the temple in Haggai's day. They are

0: his palace grounds today. Until our next wisdom journey together, beloved, may the grace of the Lord Jesus Christ and the love of God and the fellowship of the Holy Spirit be with you all. Amen.
1: That was Stephen Davey, the president of Wisdom International, and this is the Wisdom Journey. We all needed this reminder today, didn't we? Much of the work we do for the Lord doesn't feel impressive. It often feels slow, sometimes even feels unnoticed. But God's Word makes it clear. Your labor in the Lord is never in vain. He sees it, He uses it, and He promises to bless it in His time. One of the best ways to stay encouraged in that kind of faithfulness is to keep feeding your heart with God's truth on a regular basis. 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
1: She was the cutest little thing in junior high, so I spent all my allowance on this necklace for her, put it in an envelope with a note, and handed it to her in study hall. The next day, she handed it back. I'll tell you, it hurts to spend a lot on someone you care about and have them not respond. It's a feeling Jesus knows all too well, maybe from you. Here's what the Bible says. This is love. God sent His Son as a sacrifice for our sins. We love Him because He first loved us. After trying to capture that sacrifice in his movie, The Passion of the Christ, Mel Gibson said you want to repay him for the enormity of his sacrifice. You want to love him in return. Now, you may appreciate Jesus' death for you, even be grateful he did it, and still miss the only response that makes what he died for yours. And that's saying, Jesus, I'm yours. If you've never done that and you want to, call us at 888-NEED-HIM, 888-NEED-HIM. He spent all he had on you. Don't walk away from his love.
0: Plan for the new hour, the Midday Report, the Cal Thomas Commentary, Footsteps, Music, Breakpoint, Pearly Perspective, Manager Minutes, and Truth Itself. 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It's 12 noon Eastern, 11 a.m. Central. Good news this hour comes from Psalm 37, verse 18. The Lord knows the days of the upright, and their inheritance shall be forever. That's good news from Psalm 37, verse 18.

0: With SRN News, I'm Bob Agnew in Washington. Oil prices are retreating as there is now more evidence that there may soon be a resolution to the war with Iran. Republicans in several southern states today pressing ahead with an election year redistricting effort. South Carolina Republican State Representative Brandon Newton.
1: This isn't about any one person. This is simply about the process of making sure the maps are constitutional and they are ones that are fair and honest.

0: and that we can use. It doesn't matter who's in the seats. These seats are not ours, and they're not the congressman's. They are the people's seats, and so it shouldn't play a role who's in the chair.
1: And they were undeterred by demonstrators and objections to their plans to help change the voting maps in some states. Lawyers for the Southern Poverty Law Center will make their first court appearance at a fraud case.
2: Attorneys for the Southern Poverty Law Center are set to appear at an arraignment this afternoon in Montgomery, Alabama. It's the first hearing since the civil rights group was accused of defrauding donors by failing to disclose that money would be paid to informants inside extremist groups. The group says payments to informants helped it monitor threats of violence from extremist groups and save lives. I'm Mike Hempen.
1: Also at SRNnews.com, President Trump says that the onus is now on Iran to reach an agreement as the U.S. has put out a good proposal.
3: We're dealing with people that want to make a deal very much, and we'll see whether or not they can make a deal that's satisfactory to us. We have it very much under control.
1: And the president today speaking to reporters at the White House, and the president says that Iran would be operating in its own best interest if it were to come to terms with the U.S. On Wall Street, it's a mixed bag. The Dow's down 88 points right now. The S&P 500 up by 10. NASDAQ up by 153 points this hour. This is SRN News. A new study takes a closer look at Generation Z.
4: They come from the Cultural Research Institute at Arizona Christian University, and they indicate that America's youngest adults are reading the Bible more these days, and more of them are calling themselves Christians. However, a lot of their beliefs are not particularly Christian, including the feeling that biblical marriage is simply one of many acceptable options, not a mandate from God. The CRI says Gen Z is spiritually open, but far from orthodox. Michael Harrington reporting.
1: Southern Baptist membership sank last year to its lowest level since 1973, but the nation's largest Protestant denomination did see increases in worship attendance and baptisms. Membership fell to 3%, by 3%, I should say, to 12.3 million total. That continues a nearly two-decade decline. At the same time, weekly attendance was up by nearly 4% to 4.5 million. This is SRN News. Here's Rich Thomason now with the Midday Wall Street Business Report.
5: Oil prices continue to slide as energy markets wait to see whether the U.S. and Iran will make a deal on ending the war, fully opening the Strait of Hormuz. U.S. crude lost $3.23 to $91.85 per barrel. Wall Street stocks have remained resilient despite the war, thanks partly to strong profit reports by big U.S. companies. McDonald's rose 4.5% after posting better-than-expected sales in the first quarter. The fast food chain says a new burger and a continuing emphasis on value helped attract more customers to its restaurants. DoorDash soared more than 10% after the food delivery company reported stronger-than-expected profits, lifted by a 33% jump in revenue from the same quarter a year ago. Whirlpool shares lost 18% after it posted a surprise loss in its most recent quarter. For the Wall Street Business Report, I'm Rich Thomason.
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6: The time is 12:05 Eastern. I'll return with Michigan news, sports, and the weather forecast in a moment as this midday report of news continues on Thursday, May 7th, the National Day of Prayer.
7: Back to Genesis with Dr. John Morris, scientist and president of the Institute for Creation Research. Dr. Morris, many are claiming that birds are modern-day dinosaurs. Can this be true?
8: No, it's not, Chris. Evolutionists must have an evolutionary story that they can tell people, and this is the one that they've chosen to use this decade. But the story isn't even consistent with the facts. Even given the evolutionary interpretation of the dates of the fossils, it doesn't fit. For instance, the first bird in the fossil record is dated by evolutionary standards to be before the dinosaurs, not after. And birds are so different from dinosaurs, it simply is impossible to think that a marvelously designed bird could come from a dinosaur. They are very different. The birds were created on day 5 of creation week and dinosaurs on day 6, just like it says back in Genesis.
7: Thanks, Dr. Morris. For more information, you can find us on the web at www.icr.org.
6: In Michigan news, MDOT continues to adjust spring weight restriction areas. And effective at 7 a.m. on Friday, May 8th, weight restrictions will be lifted on all state trunk line highways from the southern Michigan border, north to and including U.S. 2 from the Wisconsin border in Ironwood, east to M-28 in Wakefield, then east on M28 to I-75, then north on I-75 to the International Bridge in Sault Ste. Marie. Frost restrictions are still in effect for the remainder of the state and will be imposed and enforced on all state trunkline highways north and west of the US 2 M28 I-75 line. State routes typically carry M, I, or US designations. 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May is Motorcycle Awareness Month, and the Michigan Department of State is reminding drivers to look twice and save a life. There are more than 610,000 licensed motorcyclists in Michigan. The Michigan Office of Highway Safety and Planning, Michigan Traffic Crash website, reported 3,187 crashes involving a motorcycle and another vehicle in 2024, of which 168 were fatal. 84% of motorcycle crashes happen on busy streets, with most happening when vehicles are turning left. Michigan crash data from 2021 to 2023 shows 53% of fatal motorcycle crashes involving another vehicle happened from 4 to 11 p.m., with the highest concentration from 5 to 8 p.m. Most motorcycle crashes happen on the weekends, Friday through Sunday. The Department of State urges drivers to use caution when turning left. Remember that streets are more dangerous than highways. Give yourself extra stopping distance, double-check blind spots, and remember that motorcyclists are closer than they appear. 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A traffic signal on M26 in Houghton will be changing next week for the summer months. MDOT spokesman Dan Weingarten.
9: The Michigan Department of Transportation is going to be switching on the seasonal traffic signal at M26 and Canal Road in Houghton. It'll go into full operation on the morning of Monday, May 11th. During the winter, this signal flashes, and it will now go into green, amber, and red phases for all directions starting at 6 a.m. on Monday. And we want to urge drivers to be aware that the signal will be changing and use caution when approaching the intersection. The reason that we do this is that we've been monitoring that intersection for several years, and traffic counts have gone up. And now during the peak summer season, a signal is warranted there. So we plan to operate that new signal going forward from May until October of each year, and then the signal will go back into flash mode during the winter months.
6: The schedule for seasonal operation of the signal will depend on traffic volumes and weather conditions and is subject to change. An Escanaba man has been sentenced to life in prison for the murder of a pregnant woman. 35-year-old Tavares Jackson was recently sentenced after being found guilty by a Delta County jury in March of one count each of first-degree murder, assault of a pregnant individual intentionally causing miscarriage or stillbirth, and one felony firearm count. Attorney General Nessel prosecuted the case that involved the July 3, 2023 murder of 22-year-old Harley Corwin of Escanaba. Corwin was pregnant at the time of her death. Her remains were discovered 5 days later in a field in Ford River Township. Tarvis Jackson was sentenced to life in prison without the possibility of parole. State Representative Carl Bonek has introduced a plan designed to eliminate state property taxes, lower energy costs, and reduce the cost of buying and selling a home. Bonek says significant property tax reform is one of the best ways to help families deal with rising costs and keep more of their hard-earned money. Bonek says Michiganders are paying far too much in property taxes. His plan would eliminate all state collected property taxes, saving the average homeowner about $900. The legislation would eliminate personal property taxes on business equipment like machinery, computers, and other tools. This would allow small businesses, manufacturers, and service providers to reinvest those dollars into higher pay for employees and additional positions while lowering prices for consumers. The legislation would also eliminate the state transfer tax on home sales, saving buyers about $2,200 on the average home. Bonek says this historic property tax cut would mean the world for UP residents, taking money out of Lansing's hands and putting it back where it belongs with UP families. Listen next for sports as our midday report of news continues.
10: AP Sports, I'm Geffen Coolball. The Knicks took advantage of Joel Embiid's absence with ankle and hip injuries to beat the 76ers 108-102 for a 2-0 East semifinal series lead. Karl Anthony Towns had 20 points, 10 boards, and 7 assists.
11: We just found a way to execute, you know, and we got the stops that was needed.
10: In the Stanley Cup playoffs, the Sabres opened their East second round series against the Canadiens with a 4-2 win. Ryan McLeod and Josh Stone each had a goal and an assist. Major League Baseball, Andy Páez homered 3 times and drove in 6 runs in the Dodgers 12-2 rout of the Astros. Tigers pitcher Framber Valdez was suspended for 5 games and fined one day after he was ejected for hitting Boston's Trevor Story with a pitch, and Kentucky Derby winner Golden Tempo will not run in next weekend's Preakness Stakes. Geffen Coolbaugh, AP Sports.
6: In Stanley Cup playoff action, Philadelphia Flyers are dropping the puck with the Carolina Hurricanes. Carolina has a 2-0 series lead. In NBA postseason games, the Pistons host the Cavaliers. Detroit leads the series 1-0. The Lakers tip off against the Thunder. Oklahoma City has a 1-0 series advantage. In Major League Baseball action, the Yankees take on the Rangers. Minnesota visits Washington. The Royals have home field advantage over the Guardians. The Cubs welcome the Reds. The Rockies meet the Mets. Arizona entertains Pittsburgh Pirates. The Athletics are on the road in Philadelphia. The Orioles meet the Marlins. Boston gets together with Tampa Bay. And the Cardinals challenge the Padres. And that's a look at sports. We have a flood warning to make you aware of. There's a flood warning that remains in effect until 8 p.m. tonight for Sheboygan and Emmett counties, for flooding caused by recent rain and snowmelt that continues. Taking a look at the weather forecast for Upper Michigan. Today, mostly cloudy, a few sprinkles through the early afternoon, a chance of rain showers by mid-afternoon. Highs will be 48 to 54. Tonight, partly cloudy, a chance of rain showers through midnight, lows around 30. On Friday, partly cloudy, with highs 54 to 60. Looking ahead, Friday night, mostly cloudy, a slight chance of rain showers, lows will be 36 to 42. On Saturday, mostly cloudy, a chance of rain showers, highs will be in the mid-50s. On Sunday, partly cloudy, lows 30 to 36, with highs 48 to 54. Then on Monday, mostly clear, lows around 30, with highs 48 to 54. And that's a look at our weather forecast. And now a look at temperatures across the region. Marquette Sawyer Regional Airport has cloudy skies and 39 degrees. In the city of Marquette, it's 42. Ontonagon reports 41 degrees. Munising has 42 degrees. In Ironwood, it's 45 and mostly sunny. Houghton and Iron Mountain are both 45 and cloudy. In Menominee and Escanaba, they have cloudy skies and 46 degrees. Manistique is 45 and cloudy. Newberry is cloudy and 43. Sault Ste. Marie is cloudy and 41. At Mackinac Island, they have cloudy skies and 41 degrees. In Detroit, it's mostly sunny and 55. Green Bay, Wisconsin is mostly sunny in 46. Duluth, Minnesota is mostly sunny in 45. And here at the studio, we have 42 degrees under cloudy skies. The winds are calm and the barometric pressure is 29.91 and steady.

0: And that's Midday Reported News for this National Day of Prayer. I'm Lise Polkinghorne for the Gospel Opportunities Radio Network. The time is 14 minutes past the hour of 12 noon Eastern.
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4: For those who believe the entire COVID-19 pandemic was poorly, even suspiciously handled, the indictment Tuesday of Dr. David Morins may confirm their suspicions. Dr. Morins was a former top aide to Dr. Anthony Iamscience Fauci. Morins is accused by the Justice Department of suppressing information about the origins of COVID. He's charged with conspiring to argue that the Wuhan lab in China was not the source of COVID, that he tried to delete emails with the firm that funded the lab, and that he sought to hide his actions from the public. Acting Attorney General Todd Blanche said, quote, "These allegations represent a profound abuse of trust at a time when the American people needed it most, during the height of the global pandemic," unquote. The disruptions especially harm school children who fell behind in their studies. This will be an interesting trial, as it will either confirm or set to rest suspicions about the way COVID was handled in the U.S. Will Dr. Fauci be next? I'm Cal Thomas.
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6: Our topic today, spiritual darkness in the Caribbean, specifically in Hispaniola, where the western one-third of the island is Haiti and the eastern two-thirds is the Dominican Republic. James Peavy serves with Baptist Mid-Missions in the DR. And James, I know voodoo is widespread in Haiti, but what about the Dominican Republic?
7: Oh, it's very much so in the Dominican Republic. One of the largest working groups for the sugarcane plantations would be Haitians. They stay in these communities that are called batays, and they set them up, and it works in kind of a debt situation to where they are there purchasing from the company store, and they're forever continually in debt. And when they harvest, they pay back the company store. And so there's not really a way for them to move out of that type of poverty. And so with that, there's a lot of voodoo in those communities. There's a voodoo festival that takes place every year. And so that has trickled its way in. And we do see the little shrines, people offering sacrifices to these voodoos. We see them as we drive through. So that is prevalent. But among Dominicans, it's not as much prevalent, but it's more in the Haitian communities.
6: But here's the good news. When Jesus delivered the Great Commission in Matthew 28, just before he commanded us to go to all nations, he pointed out, "All authority in heaven and on earth has been given to me." You see, Jesus, who is the light, has ultimate authority over all darkness, including voodoo, in Haiti and the DR. To listen again to this or any past episode of Footsteps, go to twr.org/footsteps.
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0: Breakpoint, a daily look at an ever-changing culture through the lens of unchanging truth. For the Colson Center, I'm John Stonestreet. Some Christians argue that America's founders were overwhelmingly Christian in their faith and outlook. Many were even evangelicals. Many secularists, on the other hand, will claim that these men were basically Enlightenment deists or even free thinkers, which is another way of saying that they were atheists or at least hard agnostics. Now, clearly, there were deeply committed Christ followers among the founders, like John Witherspoon and Benjamin Rush, men who were quite significant but are often overlooked leaders that were involved in the Revolution and the Constitutional Convention. At the same time, some of our founders, though religious, were far from being evangelical, some even heterodox. But how many were deist, as is often claimed? For example, Thomas Jefferson is quite often cited as being a deist. Deism teaches that God created the universe, but does not in any way intervene in the world. By that definition, however, basically none of the founders would qualify, including Thomas Jefferson. Consider these words that are recorded on the walls of the Jefferson Memorial. Quote, God who gave us life gave us liberty. Can the liberties of a nation be secure when we have removed a conviction that these liberties are a gift of God? Indeed, I tremble for my country when I reflect that God is just, that his justice cannot sleep forever. Commerce between master and slave is despotism. Nothing is more certainly written in the book of fate than that these people are to be free. End quote. In other words, Jefferson was concerned about God judging the nation for slavery. That's something that no good deist would say. Another example is Benjamin Franklin, often recognized as the least religious of all the founders. At a particular impasse during the Constitutional Convention, Franklin famously said this, quote, in this situation of this assembly, groping as it were in the dark to find political truth and scarce able to distinguish it when presented to us, how has it happened, sir, that we have not hitherto once thought of humbly applying to the Father of Lights to illuminate our understandings? In the beginning of the contest with Great Britain, when we were sensible of danger, we had daily prayer in this room for the divine protection. Our prayers, sir, were heard, and they were graciously answered. All of us who were engaged in the struggle must have observed frequent instances of a superintending providence in our favor. To that providence, we owe this happy opportunity of consulting in peace on the means of establishing our future national felicity. And have we now forgotten that powerful friend? Or do we imagine that we no longer need his assistance? I have lived, sir, a long time, and the longer I live, the more convincing proofs I see of this truth that God governs in the affairs of men. If a sparrow cannot fall to the ground without his notice, is it probable that an empire can rise without his aid? We have been assured, sir, in the sacred writings that, quote, except the Lord build the house, they labor in vain that build it. I firmly believe this, and I also believe that without his concurring aid, we shall succeed in this political building no better than the builders of Babel. We shall be divided by our little partial local interest. Our projects will be confounded. We ourselves shall become a reproach and a byword down to future age. I therefore beg leave to move, that henceforth prayers imploring the assistance of heaven and its blessing on our deliberations be held in this assembly every morning before we proceed to business, and that one or more of the clergy of the city be requested to officiate in that service. End quote. Now, it goes without saying, a good deist would never seek divine intervention or rely on answered prayer. Here, Franklin does both of those things. Like Jefferson, if he was a deist, he was a really bad one. In fact, the faith that influenced the founding was not always faithful to orthodoxy, but it was certainly far more influential than deism. For the Colson Center, I'm John Stonestreet with Breakpoint.
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2: Dr. Gene Garten, a beloved voice in the pro-life movement, once described the National Right to Life Conference as the yearly gathering of America's pro-life family, and it's like coming home again. Those words still ring true as we prepare for the 55th annual National Right to Life Conference, June 12th and 13th in Arlington, Virginia. Over the years, we've welcomed heroes and history makers to the stage, but perhaps more powerful than the speakers are the people sitting beside you in the sessions and in the hallways. We teach each other, learn from one another, and grow stronger together. 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Defending life isn't just a cause, it's a calling. Will you answer?
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Welcome to Manager Minutes for this Thursday, May 7th. I'm Andy Larson, and today we'll be observing the National Day of Prayer and having a time of prayer on Manager Minutes and more, so stay with us.

Well, today is the National Day of Prayer here in the United States, and so we moved Prayer Day to Thursday, but today we'll be doing things a little bit differently than normal, as it is the National Day of Prayer. We will be encouraging you to pray along with us, and I will be mentioning a number of general topics that we would encourage you to pray about, including your government officials, families, a number of different things as we go through the day. The theme for the 2026 National Day of Prayer is Glorify God Among the Nations, Seeking Him in All Generations. And as we pray today, we will be praying for the seven centers of influence in our country, and those include the government, the military, media, business, education, the church, and family, bringing it from a very large, very broad perspective with the federal government right down to the family. So as we pray today, I'll be mentioning a number of things and then encouraging you to pray for those in your sphere of influence, your specific elected officials that vary based on where you may be listening, and then right down to your own family. So join me as we pray together today.

As we begin our time together today, I want to encourage you to pray for the government. Pray for your elected officials at the federal level here in the U.S. Pray for the president, the vice president, cabinet members, congressional leaders, your congressmen, your senators, and the Supreme Court justices. At the state level, pray for the governor, other executive leaders, legislative leaders, your representative and senators, and judicial leaders at the state level. Also pray for your local government, your mayor or township supervisor, city council. Pray for police, fire, EMS, local judges, and other local officials.

And as we continue to pray for our elected officials for wisdom and for them to act with integrity, let's also add our military. Pray for perseverance, pray for wise leadership, and for those who are in leadership positions to inspire respect from those under their command. Pray also for protection and support for the families that those who are in the military leave behind.

We want to pray for those who are in the media, in communication, in broadcast, in newspapers, publishers. We want to pray that decision makers would realize that they can make a profit by producing uplifting projects. Pray for media to news organizations to be impartial and not push an agenda. Pray for Christians in media to find favor and be filled with creative ideas that bring kingdom principles and a life-giving message to the public. Pray for us as a media organization that the work we do, the programming that we provide, would be honoring to God and would draw people closer to Him.

Pray for the business community. Pray for those in leadership. Pray for the impartation of ideas and resources to businesses that those in positions of authority would act with integrity. Pray for Christian workers to display Christ-like humility and service to their coworkers.

Pray for education. 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Pray for Christian schools. Pray for homeschoolers. Pray for a safe atmosphere to conduct learning. Pray for excellence in educators. Pray for equal opportunities for every student to achieve their full potential.

Pray for the church. Pray that Christian churches would find a new zeal and commitment to the mission and the purpose of Jesus Christ in the world. Pray for unity among and with other churches that are Bible-believing and focused on Christ, that that unity would reveal God's love to the world. Pray for integrity, that God's people would look and act differently to the world, and that the world would be pointed to Christ through our actions.

finally, pray for the family. The scripture has said, if a house is divided against itself, that house cannot stand. Pray for unity and love within individual families that reach out in hospitality toward others. Pray for healthy relationships to be established and strengthened between parents and children, between husbands and wives.

0: I want to thank you for praying along with us today and invite you to stay with us in the coming moments for Truth Itself with Bob Dittmer, then the news break with Lisa Polkinghorne. Turning Point comes your way at 1 p.m. with Dr. David Jeremiah, part two today of his message entitled, How Can I Be Happy? At 2 p.m., listen for Focus on the Family, Parenting Wisdom You Need to Know from the Bible's Most Revered Moms, part one of that program. And then at 3:03 p.m., stay tuned for the Kids Corner.
1: John Piper rejects soul sleep. He says believers are with Christ immediately after death. This is truth itself. The pastor and theologian has pushed back on the idea that Christians enter a state of unconscious soul sleep after death and stressed that instead, believers go immediately into the presence of Jesus. In a recent episode of Ask Pastor John, the 80-year-old Desiring God founder addressed a question about what happens in the moments after death, a topic that has long generated confusion among Christians. Responding to a listener named Jessica, Piper said the Apostle Paul's writings leave no room for the notion that the soul remains dormant until the resurrection. Piper answered, quoting 2 Corinthians, "We would rather be away from the body and at home with the Lord. Paul did not conceive of a time when the body dies and we are not at home with the Lord." He added, quoting now, "To die is to lose the body temporarily and to go to be at home with the Lord. This is not his first choice. That's one of the things we might correct at funerals. We do not want to give the impression that disembodied at-homeness with the Lord is the first apostolic choice. His first choice is that the Lord Jesus would come before he dies and overclothe his body with eternal life." End quote. According to Piper, Paul presents only two possibilities, life in the body or being with Christ after death. The absence of a third category, he said, undermines the concept of soul sleep. Timothy Kroll from the Helios Projects knows of several hundred pastors in Angola, Argentina, and Bolivia that have no training in Bible or theology because they can't afford it. We're working to get them trained at trainapastor.com. 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You can see these stories and more on our website, truthitself.com. Truth Itself, news that impacts your faith, family, and country.
2: I'm Bob Agnew in Washington. The U.S. Senate Rod are closing in on a one-page memo to end the war. Meantime, President Trump says U.S. blockade of Iranian ports should help persuade the Iranians to comply.
3: It's like a wall of steel. Nobody goes through. In particular, the Iranians, they're not getting anything through one way or the other, so they're out of business. And we'll see whether or not they are agreeing. And if they don't agree, they'll end up agreeing shortly thereafter.
2: Iran says it is reviewing a new U.S. proposal. U.S. jobless claim applications rose last week but remain at historically low levels despite elevated inflation and other economic headwinds. More on that from Bernie Bennett.
4: The Labor Department reported Thursday that the number of Americans filing for unemployment benefits in the week ending May 2nd rose by 10,000 to 200,000. That's fewer than the 205,000 new applicants analysts surveyed by the data firm FactSet were expecting. The previous week's new claims figure, which was the lowest since 1969, was revised up by 1,000 to 190,000. Weekly filings for unemployment benefits are considered a proxy for U.S. layoffs and are close to a real-time indicator of the health of the job market. Bernie Bennett, Washington.
2: Also at SRNews.com, a defense of the nation's highest court against

0: an accurate understanding of how the high court works. Rich Thomason reporting.
1: On Wall Street, the Dow Jones Industrial Average is down 214 points. The NASDAQ is up by about 16. This is SRN News. Britons say they're worried about the decline of Christianity. Here's correspondent Michael Harrington.
2: A new poll from Whitestone Insight finds that 52% of British people say they believe the country's ongoing slide away from the faith will have a negative impact on future generations. Only about 20% of respondents say they think the decline will be a good thing for the country. The survey also reveals that nearly 3 out of 5 Britons think Christianity has something to offer the country, either as moral guidance or in practical day-to-day influence. Michael Harrington reporting.
1: As America prepares to mark its 250th birthday, scholars are highlighting the unique qualities of the Constitution. The Bill of Rights is a centerpiece, and its religious freedom provisions are being celebrated by many. Experts note that while not all of the founding fathers were Christians, most of them also were not deists or anti-religious skeptics. The founders believed in prayer and that God was helping the revolutionary cause. This is SRN News. A 2-time Major League Baseball All-Star serving a multi-game suspension after intentionally throwing at an opponent.
3: Detroit Tigers pitcher Framber Valdez was suspended for 5 games and fined one day after he was ejected for hitting Boston's Trevor Story with a pitch during a 10-2 loss in which he allowed a career-high 10 runs. Valdez was at first banned for 6 games by MLB, which cited him for intentionally throwing a pitch at Story, but the penalty was reduced in an agreement between MLB and the Players Association. He started serving the penalty during Wednesday night's series finale and, barring rainouts, will be eligible to pitch next Wednesday at the New York Mets. I'm Geffen Coolball.
1: Put away the lawnmower and break out the snow shovels. At least in some parts of the country, a late spring snowstorm swept across Colorado, closing schools, delaying flights, and creating slushy conditions for commuters on Tuesday. More on these stories at srnnews.com.
4: 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Serving the UP and surrounding areas, this is WHWL Marquette, WHWG Trout Lake, WHWM Rockland, WEUL Kingsford, and WHWT Ironwood. It's 1 minute before 1 p.m. Eastern, 12 noon Central. In Michigan news, May is Motorcycle Awareness Month, and the Michigan Department of State is reminding drivers to look twice and save a life. There are more than 610,000 licensed motorcyclists in Michigan. The Michigan Office of Highway Safety and Planning, Michigan Traffic Crash website, reported 3,187 crashes involving a motorcycle and another vehicle in 2024, of which 168 were fatal. 84% of motorcycle crashes happen on busy streets, with most happening when vehicles are turning left. Michigan crash data from 2021 to 2023 shows 53% of fatal motorcycle crashes involving another vehicle happened from 4 to 11 p.m., with the highest concentration from 5 to 8 p.m. Most motorcycle crashes happen on the weekends, Friday through Sunday. The Department of State urges drivers to use caution when turning left. Remember that streets are more dangerous than highways. 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We have a flood warning to make you aware of. There's a flood warning that remains in effect until 8 p.m. tonight for Sheboygan and Emmett counties for flooding caused by recent rain and snowmelt that continues. Take a look at the weather forecast for Upper Michigan. Today, mostly cloudy, a few sprinkles through the early afternoon, a chance of rain showers by mid-afternoon. Highs will be 48 to 54. Tonight, partly cloudy, a chance of rain showers through midnight, lows around 30. On Friday, partly cloudy, with highs 54 to 60. Good news this hour comes from Revelation, chapter 3, verse 20. Behold, I stand at the door and knock. If anyone hears my voice and opens the door, I will come in to him and dine with him, and he with me. That's good news from Revelation, chapter 3, verse 20.

0: The good news is, the more like Christ you become, the happier you'll be. The bad news is, the opposite is also true. Today on Turning Point, Dr. David Jeremiah takes a closer look at each of those truths. God's proven recipe for happiness in your earthly life, as well as the guaranteed formula for despair and misery. To introduce the conclusion of his message, How Can I Be Happy? Here's David.
1: And thank you so much for joining us. We are moving through some of the prominent Psalms in the Bible and answering these questions. Questions that are at the other end of, God, I need some answers. So far, we have discussed who we are and why we're here. We have been looking at self-worth, and this is the second part of a message entitled, How Can I Be Happy? To be happy. This one is based upon Psalm 1, one of the more famous psalms in the Bible, one of the most rich and beautiful and meaningful psalms in all of God's Word. We'll get back to that in just a moment. I hope you will stay with us throughout these moments as we unfold the truth of Psalm 1. Did you know that Turning Point produces a magazine? It produces this magazine every month, and it's sent to those who request it. It's beautifully done, all kinds of beautiful colors and designs. The magazine is to help you and to add value to your life as a Christian. If you're not receiving it, I hope you will let us send it to you by simply asking for it when you send your email to us, when you write to us, when you call us, when you send a letter to us. Simply say, please send me the next issue of Turning Points magazine, and we'll gladly do it. We think you will become very, very faithful in reading this magazine because it will add value and encourage you as you walk with the Lord. We are so excited to be dealing with these important questions. We've been talking about how can we be happy. Here is part two of that lesson based upon the first psalm in the Bible, Psalm 1.
2: Now, if you read the verse carefully, you will notice that the three sets of three are like this. First of all, first set, walk, stand, sit. Do you see that? The second trilogy, counsel, path, seat. And the third, ungodly, sinners, scornful. All of these progressively move away from God. And I want to remind you of something that I think we all know, but maybe no one's ever verbalized before. We always talk about momentum and how important momentum is. It's important in life. But did you know that evil has momentum too? You can get so caught up in evil that it carries you along like you were born along with the wind. And that's what the psalmist is talking about here. He is telling us that you can get involved in evil in such a way that the momentum of influence begins to capture you. That's the first category. And here he talks about these three words, counsel, path, and seat. The counsel of the ungodly. To be ungodly means to live your life minus God. Now, the Bible says the counsel of the ungodly is the beginning place in the downward spiral. So it's a lifestyle, you see. But it starts listening to the counsel, kind of falling into the pattern, and then settling in to the lifestyle. That's the downward pull of influence. Notice the second category, the momentum of involvement. Notice the three words. First you walk, then you stand, and then you sit. Now remember, what is the psalmist saying? Blessed is the man who doesn't get caught up in the gravitational pull of evil in his life. Here's the third issue of momentum. First of all, it's influence. Then it's involvement. And thirdly, there's a momentum of intensity. Notice, he moves from ungodly to sinner to scornful. Now, here's the positive side. The righteous way not only avoids the downward pull of sin, but the righteous way accepts the decisive place of Scripture in life. But his delight, says the psalmist, is in the law of the Lord, and in his law he meditates day and night, and he shall be like a tree planted by the rivers of water that brings forth its fruit in its season. Its leaf also shall not wither, and whatever he does shall prosper. The first thing the psalmist says is that the believer who is headed toward happiness on his way toward God, not away from God. This believer delights in the Word of God. Now, I wasn't sure what that meant, but I want to contrast it for you. Do you know how a lot of Christians read the Bible? They read the Bible to find out how far they can go before they cross the line. Do you understand what I mean? I've talked to people like this. They don't read the Bible to find out what God wants them to do. They read the Bible to find out what God will let them do or what they can do without getting into a whole lot of trouble. Now, the person who delights in the law of God is totally opposite that. Here's what he does. He comes to the Bible, and in his heart, there's this incredible desire that he wants to please God. And so he reads the Bible, and he reads it like he was a detective trying to find little clues about how he can please God with his life. Not trying to find ways that he can get by with the things he wants to do, but he opens the book, and his prayer in his heart is, oh God, what I really want to do with my life is I want to please you. I want to bless you, Lord, and I want to read your book today, and maybe you could just show me one little thing, one little nugget that I could mine that would help me please you. Did you ever read the Bible like that? Did you ever come to God's Word like that? I want to tell you something. That's how you delight in God's Word. Because I want you to know something, friend. If you come to God with that spirit, you'll find little nuggets everywhere. Because God just loves to show His children how they can please Him. Because God's a parent. Are you with me? The most unheard words from children: is there anything I could do to help you today, Mom? What would you do, Mom, if you heard those words? You would go over and examine to see, is this an imposter? Did this person get in my house by mistake? And kids, you know, if you're going to go home and do that, maybe you could give your parents a little time to kind of get ready and warm up to this, because this could be a little lethal if you drive this straight out. But if you really knew they meant it, wouldn't it be incredible? Wouldn't it truly be incredible? I mean, if every morning at breakfast. Oh, no, let me do it today. He did it yesterday, Mom. Well, I know, we can all dream, right? But I want to tell you something. That's what it means when the Scripture says to delight in God's Word. It's to come to the Word of God with your heart motivation being, Lord, how can I please you today? And the Scripture says that when you delight in the Word of God, when your heart delights in the Word of God, now watch carefully, that will translate into this wonderful thing, and that is that your habits will be dictated by the Word of God. Did you know that? When you delight in the Word of God, it will automatically determine that your habits are dictated by the Word of God. Why? Because if you're coming every day and say, Lord, how can I please you? He'll show you, and it'll translate into life. And the psalmist gives us a couple of clues here as to what that will mean. First of all, you will discover that your strength comes from God's Word. The Scripture says He's like a tree planted by the streams of water. Just like a tree is nourished by the constant supplies of water, without which, under the blistering sun, the tree would surely die, so the life that is rooted in the Word of God will also be established, and it will be strong. When you get your roots down deep into God's Word, it's like the tree sending its roots down deep into the water next to the stream, and it grows strong. Not only will you discover that your strength comes from God's Word, but you will discover that your stability comes from God's Word. Watch this. A fruit tree that is planted by the banks of the river suggests stability. That's what the whole image is about here in the psalm. The tree is firmly rooted in the soil so that it can resist the storm. There are trees that are standing today, I am told, that were here when this country was discovered. And they have stood strong through the Civil War, through all kinds of stress and struggle in this land. And if you go to the right place, you can see trees that are just as magnificent and just as beautiful as they were in their prime. Why? They've got a tremendous root structure, and they are strong. If you've seen the redwoods, do you ever stand beneath one of those things that you could drive a car through? And just try to imagine something growing out of the ground that big. And did you ever see a tree that was so big that you knew in your heart there's no thunderstorm or lightning storm that is going to ever happen on this earth that's going to touch that tree? I mean, that tree is invincible. And that's the kind of stability God wants His people to have. And he says to us in his precious word that when you put your roots down deep,